0: Brandon Lake, Bailey Zimmerman there with Just Believe. And coming along in the next 10 minutes, we'll have our Mummy Minute for the day, looking at the newbies.
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0: Hi there, Mum. Take a breather. It's Vanessa here with your Mummy Minute. Because I have been doing this gig for a decade, younger mums now ask me advice. But it's so specific. It's like, what age were you doing that? I don't remember that way. I do remember phases, sometimes what worked, but that you couldn't pin that down. I do see now that the anxiety and worry around sleeping through, teething and toilet training aren't as important as you feel at the time. And I do remember if I did what articles told me, I'd have missed the unhurried moments with my child as I read him rather than them. Mum just wanted to encourage you today. You are doing great, cherishing the memories of when they were young. You are important. Thanks for being a mum.
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0: Emma Neeson there, and Open the Door. And we're opening the door next up for the 4-minute focus, and then we're not far away from the retro lunchbox coming along at midday and keeping you company till 1, till the afternoon music mix, right here on Ultra 106.5.
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3: Parents can sometimes have unhealthy standards and expectations of their children. Perhaps you were parented that way, or you feel that you want to get it right. In trying to be successful in parenting obedient children, perhaps you have become critical and harsh with your kids. If that's the case, we want to talk more about acknowledging some of the shortfalls and trying to change the course of your parenting style. That's on the next 4-Minute Focus. Hi, I'm Brett Ryan for a 4-Minute Focus, where we offer practical advice from Focus on the Family Australia. We received a heartfelt question regarding making amends for past mistakes from a father who asked, "How can I undo the damage I've caused by being too harsh with my children? I realize that I've been overly critical in my attitude toward them, and the results are now becoming to surface. How do we turn this around?" We'd like to answer that by giving some advice and guidance that will hopefully change the situation of this parent and others who may find themselves in a similar predicament. As a first step, try stating the obvious to your children. Say something like, "Your mother and I have made a mistake. We've been overly critical with you kids. We've placed too high a standard on ourselves, and as a result, we've done the same thing to you." Cite a couple of specific instances, then bring the message home by concluding, "We're really sorry. Will you please forgive us?" Eating humble pie is never easy, but by God's grace, it can lead to some of the most precious, teachable moments you'll ever experience as a parent. In this case, it will give your children a concrete example of servant leadership and an unforgettable lesson on the meaning of mercy and grace. The damage can be reversed if you make the effort to set a different kind of example. Pay attention to the standards you set for yourselves. Let your kids see that you and your wife can accept yourselves and each other, even with all your flaws. Embrace each other's little quirks, unless, of course, those quirks are actual sins. In conversations with your children, pay attention to their feelings. If they put themselves down or express a lack of self-confidence, avoid the temptation to shake them out of the mood with a sermon or a pep talk. It's rarely helpful to say, "You shouldn't think that way. Look at all the wonderful talents and abilities God has given you." Instead, listen carefully and repeat back what you hear. Respond with something like, "It sounds as if you're really feeling insecure or disappointed with yourself, embarrassed or nervous. Is that correct?" Let them know that you can relate to their feelings. Admit that sometimes you feel the same way yourself. In this way, you will create an atmosphere of understanding, openness, and acceptance in which your children will be able to bloom and grow without fear of failure and disapproval. If you're dealing with a particularly stubborn child, the situation gets a bit more complex. It's difficult to guess exactly what's going on in their minds, but after seeing the high expectations that mum and dad

And even the siblings have set for themselves, some kids give up in discouragement. Sometimes a child's outward behavior is simply a mask for what they are experiencing inside. Naturally, there should be consequences for mere refusal to cooperate. But even here, it would be helpful to avoid conflict as much as possible. We suggest you spend some time trying to get in touch with your child's heart. Our website has numerous free resources made available through the generosity of supporters like you that only want what is best for their family. Please go to families.org.au. You really want to make sure your child understands that he or she is accepted and loved by you, no matter the achievements. I'm Brett Ryan for Focus on the Family Australia, inviting you to join us again for the next edition of A 4-Minute Focus.

0: From the Bible, help is at hand. God says, "Do not be afraid, I am with you. I am your God, let nothing terrify you. I will make you strong and help you. I will protect and save you." From the book of Isaiah, chapter 41 and verse 10.
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Hi, Tim Cicerich here. The other night I went into my 2.5-year-old daughter's bedroom, you know, just to make sure she was all tucked in. As I sat on the edge of her bed, I started thinking about how much she loved me. You know, when I get home from work, she fights her brothers to be the first to give me cuddles. She loves me unconditionally, at least right now. But how do I make sure it stays that way? In fact, I was talking with a friend about this the other day. Why is it that some find great guys really stable and others gravitate toward total dropkicks? And you know what? I think a lot of it boils down to us dads. Way before they even think about their first real boyfriend or falling in love, a girl's attitude toward men is quietly shaped by her dad. And I think that if a girl sees that her dad thinks she's nothing special, maybe not as pretty as someone else in the family, then she'll grow up struggling with rejection and image issues. But if her dad's

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0: from the Bible. 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Words of Jesus from the Gospel of Luke, chapter 6.
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1: Every day we make hundreds of seemingly small and insignificant choices when no one is watching. 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In those moments, will you act with integrity? Are you being honest? Where is your focus and gaze? How do you use your money and your time? We tend to think that our future is being built on the big public opportunities to prove ourselves and demonstrate our ability. No, your future is being built in the moments that no one is watching.
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1: 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Like this will last forever, looking in your eyes.

0: 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Remember the time. Remember what Christ taught, and let his words enrich your lives and make you wise. Teach them to each other and sing them out in psalms and hymns and spiritual songs, singing to the Lord with thankful hearts. From the book of Colossians, chapter 3, verse 16 in the Living Bible.
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1: What if your life is a musical?

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3: 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An accident, breakdown or slow traffic and it is on. 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

0: Hi, I'm Michelle Mitchell with another tip for parenting teens. How strong is your relationship with your teenager? You have to have a strong relationship with them before you start laying down the law, because rules without relationship will only lead to rebellion in your home. 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They have enough friends. I mean spending quality time with them, connecting about them and their interests. And that may mean listening to them late at night or watching them play soccer. While all this sounds good in theory, most parents say, "Where can I find the time?" But being time poor actually produces poor parenting. When it comes to our children, we have to have all the time in the world. If we don't plan moments to be together, it may not happen at all.
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0: from the Bible. 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

G'day, it's Paul Clark, the At The Top guy. 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We buy expensive and luxurious things, often way beyond our capacity, putting us into debt and making us poor. When we surround ourselves with luxury, we think we are rich. But it's a fool's gambit. There is a better way to feel rich, an antidote to this deception. Be generous. Give. 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Because if I can share, I must have more than I need. I must have an abundance. Here's the thing. 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I'm not talking about something as shallow as money, but having soul, character, and life in all its fullness. Material wealth is just a counterfeit of spiritual wealth. Don't fall for it. I'm Paul Clark.

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0: This is Towards Understanding, and it is this time of the program where we just take a moment to reflect. We're big believers here at Towards Understanding that it's great to hear a story, and sort of this is the theory in life too. It's good to go to something, watch something, see something, have a conversation with someone, but until you actually stop and reflect on it, it doesn't actually necessarily change anything about the way you do life. Towards Understanding is about helping you impact into life, live life differently. So here's a couple of reflections I have with our guest today, and you might have the same or something different. We heard from Simon Smart, is at the end of Men, his book, Anna Dompkins, talking all about her remarkable adoption story. And the thing I hear from each of those is this deep, deep, heartfelt desire to help others. This deep part of who they are, to put themselves out there and to say, listen, I'm going to stand up for something to talk about it. For Simon, it's in that space of, there's so much talk about men and masculinity and there's all sorts of different perspectives. But he's like, I'm willing to stand out there. Let's have this conversation because I think God has a really good plan for people to live out in this way. Anna, because she's like, we've got to stand up for those who don't have a voice. We need to make sure those who need adoptions get adoptions. And I love that they're willing to say, you know what, I'm going to step out there a bit. I'm going to step out there with my energy, with my heart, with my passion. I might be had a slam dad. I might be people thinking all sorts of different things about me, but I'm going to still do it. I'm perhaps not as courageous all the time, but I want to be. And so that's what I take from their stories. Maybe it was something different from you. Whatever it might be, I hope you head towards a better understanding.
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0: Well, that is it for me today. It has been wonderful taking you through. Back next week with a whole new run of new people to have a conversation with. Well, they're not new people. They've been people for a while, but I haven't had a chance to have a chat to them. Coming up very, very soon, we're going to be having a really good chat next week with Rosie Kendall from Hope Economy, the CEO of Hope Economy, going to be talking about how we actually provide really good financial health to people across our world today. Fascinating conversation coming, I'm sure, with Rosie as she talks about that. This is what she lives and deals with and has done for the past 20 years. That's on the way next week on Towards Understanding. Until then, have a great week.
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0: from the Bible. Forgiveness and what it brings. What happiness for those whose guilt has been forgiven. What joy when sins are covered over. What relief for those who have confessed their sins and God has cleared their record. As found in Psalms 32, verse 1 and 2 in the Living Bible.
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0: According to the Center for Bible Engagement in the US, research shows that daily Bible reading is the single most powerful predictor of spiritual growth. Key findings of the global survey of more than 100,000 people indicate that if a person engages the Bible four or more times a week, their likelihood of giving in to temptations significantly decreases. And reading Scripture daily decreases a person's odds of struggling with issues like bitterness, destructive thinking about yourself and others, and feelings of discouragement. They say that the Bible that's falling apart is usually read by someone who isn't. I'm Matt Prater. For more, go to historymakers.tv.
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0: from the Bible, the one you cannot fool. I, the Lord, search the minds and test the hearts of men. I treat each one according to the way he lives, according to what he does. From the Old Testament prophet Jeremiah, chapter 17.
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6: Hi, I'm Steve Mack, producer for History Makers. A little ears warning for today's program, Andrew McLennan talking with Victoria Sinis. Today's program has adult themes.
7: I'm so excited about my next guest, and this is true. I genuinely am excited. Her name is Victoria Sinis. She got saved in the middle of setting up an OnlyFans agency in Melbourne, Australia. Was one of the first in Australia to do that. Met Jesus. Since then, her life has radically changed. She's become an advocate for change, particularly in the lives of young women who are drawn into that industry or who think it's glamorous or think it's mainstream and normal. And she's our spokesman now for the Lord to a whole generation, not only in Australia, but all around the world. Vic Sinis, I want to welcome you today.
8: Oh, thank you so much for having me.
7: You're helping these friends who've approached you to help build this OnlyFans agency in Melbourne. Tell us what starts happening next.
8: So, as I said, I was doing all the social media stuff. So my job was to make girls go as viral as possible, as quickly as possible, promoting and marketing girls on social media. So that's how as well I see the magnitude. So that young girl who was telling me that she watched these OnlyFans TikTokers and it influenced her, I can understand that, because the content that we were getting these girls to do is so intentional. It's so specific. It's so targeted. And they believe that this is, you know, what the girls want to do, that this is normal. And so it's not only manipulating men, but it's manipulating young girls. And from there, though, as I said, I went into account management. And so the main role of an OnlyFans agency is, again, to impersonate being the girl. And so the reason why this is, just for, again, people that maybe don't really understand the back end of OnlyFans, so the main allure, as we said in the beginning, is this instant messaging, right? So imagine, Andrew, if you're an OnlyFans girl and you have like 100,000 followers on your Instagram, and the main promotional system, because we just learned this, is through social media, and you're funneling your 100,000 followers to your OnlyFans, and the main allure is DM. Well, you can't sit there and facilitate, you know, thousands of conversations 24 hours, 7 days a week, do all your content requirements for Instagram, OnlyFans, all the things, right? So that's why you hire an agency. So the agency will pretend to be you on your behalf to make as much money as possible on the accounts and run the accounts. And so what we had realized over a period of time is that if we, again, had someone who's doing all of the OnlyFans account managing on the back end, I'm doing all the front end OnlyFans marketing, subscribers were starting to pick up on holes in our story. And so then that's when we went, okay, we need to change the structure. We need to change how we're doing the business. And I went from doing all of the marketing to doing less girls and doing the back end and doing account management as well. And so that's when I started to see exactly what we were doing. And I started to see all the porn. And I was like, whoa. I was like, this is crazy. And as you already asked, like, what was my lens of porn? Like, I just thought it was stupid. Like, I didn't get it. And so imagine I'm seeing porn technically for the first time in a real way. And it's my friends. And it's people that I've built relationships with. And so what ended up happening for me, the easiest way I can explain it is like, I was just malfunctioning. I'm crying every single day. I can't open up my laptop. I'm just devastated, you know, at what I'm seeing, because I've made friends with these girls and I'm like, you're hilarious. You're so kind. You're so smart. You're so funny. And like one girl, I always think of this, I'm like, she had such excellent family values. But then I'm looking at what they're doing on the back end of OnlyFans, and I'm seeing these acts, and I'm just devastated because I'm like, these are the dreams that we were telling girls to dream, that this was their only value. And I'm like, but they're worth so much more than that because I've gotten to know them. And so for me, I just personally, drugs and alcohol are a part of my story.

0: are the dreams that we're telling girls to dream. Like, we were recruiting girls again, bringing them to these mansion parties, being like, do you want this lifestyle? Like, well, quit your job, come do OnlyFans, like, and you'll have all of this. And like, we were making it out like this again is the pinnacle and the essence of success. And I'm like, but wait a minute. No, it's not. Like, I'm seeing what they're having to do to get to this success. And I knew who they were before seeing what they were doing. And I was, again, just devastated because I'm like, you're so much more valuable than that. But then on the other side, what I was really thinking about as well is I have, my mom is one of seven. So I have a bajillion first cousins. And all of my cousins have kids, right? So we have like 17 kids in the family and like young, and majority of them are little girls. And so at the time, I think we had 8 or 9 little girls about 3 years and under. And I remember looking at all of this and being like, oh my gosh, if any of the girls in my family did this, like these little, my nieces, I would be devastated. And I'm like, but that's someone's niece. Why is it okay that she's doing it? And then I thought about it and I'm like, my brother would be devastated if his daughter did this, but that's someone's daughter. So why is it okay for her to do it, but not for my brother's daughter to do it? And so that's when it really started to humanize, I guess you could say, these girls even more for me. And I really thought about what type of world am I creating for my nieces? Because I don't want to be in a world where they think that this is okay to do.
1: So, you know, even though you weren't a Christian, because of that strong family, you could look at those little nieces of yours and just think, oh man, I wouldn't want them getting involved in the stuff that I'm doing day to day for a job.
0: Absolutely. That was like the real aha moment, I guess, of I don't think that this is right. You know, again, if I wouldn't want this for my family, why is it okay for someone else's?

0: 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Today, guest host Andrew McLennan speaking with Victoria Sinis.
1: So as a pastor and as a leader, I do like to say to people, Vic, you know what? I've never watched a site, never watched OnlyFans, never watched a porn video or clicked on something on my computer, and I'm happy. I'm actually really happy. And you don't need that rubbish to actually live a fulfilled life. So just want to put that out there. That's my half a cent's worth there. But so let's go back to your story though, Vic. So you're self-coping, you're doing lots of drugs and alcohol, you're hating yourself, you're hating your job. Like, what happens next?
2: What ends up happening is I went searching, I guess, is the easiest way. I started asking people at the OnlyFans agency, like, what do you think about what we're doing? And people would tell me that it's like a safe injecting heroin room. People need a safe place to do drugs. We give people a safe place to do porn. And I just wasn't satisfied with the answers that I was getting. And so I went on this journey of going, what can I do to feel better? Because nothing's making me feel better. And I had this genius idea. I was like, I know. I bet if I do a big enough act of good, that will offset all the bad that I'm doing, right? And that has to calm me out and make me feel better. And so I went, well, what's a big enough act of good? What's like so dramatic? And I thought, I bet if I go overseas and help refugees, that is such a dramatic act that that has to like calm me out, right? And so this is why I love this story so much for people listening as well. Like, this was in my selfishness, like to make me feel better, I wanted to go and help refugees. And my train of thought was we were building a medicinal cannabis company at the time. And I was like, well, I bet if I go overseas, help a bunch of refugees, by the time I come back, the cannabis company will be up and running and I don't have to work at the OnlyFans agency anymore. And again, I've calmed myself out. I'm a genius. And so I went, well, how the heck do I help like refugees? How do I help refugees? And so I remembered that when I was a young kid, we went to this church and we stopped going to church when I was like 8 years old, I'd say. And I'm 25 at the time. But I'm like, oh, you know what? I'll just Google that church, sign up for their refugee program and like happy days. So I Google the church. I sign up for this. It was like an outreach program. I don't know what it was, but this is where it gets really cool. So that outreach application never went to the outreach department. But what happened is the young adults pastor got an email, and I know this because I got to see it months later. And the email said, Victoria wants to reach out to the church. Here's her number. Call her. And so I get a call from this young adults pastor, and she is like, hey, I heard you want to come down to church. Can I invite you to come down this Thursday? So I was like, okay, sure. Thinking it's like the vetting process of what Christians do. And I can remember still so clearly, Andrew, rocking up to that church, sitting in my car at the front of that church and just having like voices screaming in my head going, you can't go in there. You're such a bad person. You'll literally burst into flames if you walk into that church. And I just remember that I had this, what I believe now to be the voice of God, just say there's someone in there and they're waiting for you. Just go in. And so that's what gave me the courage to walk into that church. Mm. And I word vomited for hours to this young adult pastor. And like, you know me, you know my personality. Like, imagine that's so unhinged. Yeah. But like, imagine just this girl for hours going, I sell porn. Everyone tells me that it's good, but I think that it's bad. Like, I don't know what to do. I thought maybe like helping refugees would like make me feel better. And she was so beautiful. She didn't do what I thought Christians would do. She didn't judge me. She didn't tell me that I'm going to burn in hell and that I'm this horrible, horrible person. She just goes, I think you should come to church this Sunday. We have a guest speaker who's speaking, and I think you'll really resonate with them. So I was like, okay, sure. So I end up rocking up to church on a Sunday. And get this, the guest speaker in church on that Sunday was talking about OnlyFans and was talking about this over-sexualized culture. And it was crazy, dude. This woman has been in activism for 40 years now, and she currently travels around Australia and she goes into schools and she sees firsthand what is happening to the next generation because of this pornified culture. And it was this one very specific moment. And I remember she goes, Christians are supposed to be the salt and the light of the earth, and they have failed. And we are destroying the next generation. And that was the instantaneous moment that it went from like my head into my heart and it just clicked. And I went, oh my gosh, I'm not crazy. Like what we are doing is wrong. This is bad. And I'm like in the balcony at the back. I like dragged my mom and dad to come with me, but I literally ran down and ran up to this woman after she finished speaking. And I just said, hi, my name's Victoria. I work for an OnlyFans agency and I hate myself. And again, she didn't do what I thought Christians would do. She didn't go, you're going to burn in hell and you're a horrible person and all these things. She just literally looked at me and goes, would you like to have lunch? And it was so beautiful. This sweet woman just took the time to sit with me and have lunch with me and just answer all my questions. And I asked those questions of, you know, ethical porn, you know, isn't this like a safe injecting heroin room, girl power, all the lies I was believing. And she just answered them, you know, and she just spoke the truth to me. And what I love about this story so much is people have asked me now like, oh, well, did someone preach the gospel to you? Did you do the thing? I was like, I never did any of that because I wasn't a pet project to convert. I was a human who needed someone's time and needed answers and I needed truth. Jesus is so powerful that I walked away from that day and I just was like, I don't know what this Jesus thing is, but I think I have to follow it with all my heart. And so that was on the Sunday. And by the Friday, I quit the agency. I walked away from a 13-year friendship. I walked away from the medicinal cannabis business. I walked away from everything in my life. And 8 weeks later, I'm sober and I'm baptized. And then 8 months later is when God sent me to America to do my first tour, speaking about all of this. So, yeah. Mm.
1: I love how both the youth pastor or the young adults pastor and the woman speaking, for them is a bit of a Good Samaritan moment because they're both busy people, right? And they could have just given you just the, oh, yeah, no worries, I'll pray for you. Or the young adults pastor could have just sort of done the easy thing and not taken that time out to invite you down on the Thursday. But they both just gave you that space and that time. And it sounds like that's exactly what you needed.
2: Yeah, I think so. I think there's so much power as, you know, I'm learning more about Jesus. Majority of his ministry was sitting with people around food and having conversations. And, you know, I learned that firsthand, that the power of someone taking time to listen, to answer questions, to not assume what they think that I needed. And that's what transformed my life. When I think about

0: Welcome back to History Makers. Today, guest host Andrew McLennan speaking with Victoria Sinis.
1: Can I ask, when you first walked into the church with your mum and dad, what was your impression? Because, you know, you were a complete non-Christian. What was going on? What was your first impression of the church?
2: I think I was just like, whoa, this place has really changed. I think that was like my first thought.
1: And how did you feel? I'm assuming people were worshipping and really engaging in the worship. How were you feeling when everyone around you is worshipping God and really engaged? Were you feeling a bit out of place, or were you just feeling like, oh, no, this is...
2: I think because especially during that time, I had done so much drugs and alcohol, and there was so much like demonic oppression. And especially during those periods of time, the amount of warfare I can imagine that was happening around me, it might sound weird, but I don't remember these like specific things, to be honest with you. Like, I'm sitting here, I'm like, I don't know. I don't remember, but like, I can't have like a definitive thought or feeling as I'm seeing all of that. I guess because, again, I had grown up until I was about 8 years old in church. I'd been exposed to worship. I'd been exposed to these things. I didn't find it out of the ordinary. And to be honest with you, very quickly, I was exposed to, you know, undignified worship. And like, so I went from being in that church to being like, dude, there's another level here, guys. Like, I want to go to the other level, you know, like I was so all in for like just being undone and humiliated for the Lord, that I think that very quickly, seeing that environment, I was like, nah, this isn't, there's extra levels and I want the extra levels.
1: I just love hearing people's first impressions of church or Christian events or meetings, because it's just so interesting, because like you've come out of the world and it's like, well, God is there. And what do you feel? What do you sense? I mean, I got invited to a small group meeting before I was a Christian in a home. And they're all standing around in a circle singing songs, and one of them was playing this guitar. And I just thought, you people are weird. Like, this is actually weird. You're in a lounge room and you're singing songs. Yeah. But I just thought, oh, well, that's what Christians do. They're weirdos. But, you know, long story cut short, I got saved that night anyway, you know.
2: You became one of them. Exactly. I can remember distinctly being, I think, the most profound and impactful moments that I've had, like, in those environments has been when I've been in very deeply like healthy spirit-filled churches. And that's where I've gone again, like there's more to this, you know, than you just come sing a few songs, hear a nice thing. And not to be disrespectful, like I don't want people to hear what I'm not saying. I think that the first church that I was exposed to just didn't have those levels to expose you to be able to say, hey, there's more to this. So those big aha moments happened, but later on when I was really exposed to, you know, like Book of Acts vibes.
1: Yeah, sure, which is awesome. So what about your mum and dad? Did you ask them later, what were they thinking when you ran down the front to hug the lady, the preacher?
2: Yeah, I think what's so interesting is my mum said that she got emotional, and then my parents, they were so sweet. They actually waited, because I was gone for hours and I didn't have my phone. I'd left it in the car, but they waited at the front of that church. They didn't leave for those hours.
1: Wow.
2: Waited until I was done for me to be ready, and they went home with me. And I think for them, it was, you know, a really beautiful and sweet moment, you know, for their child.
1: Did they know that you were kind of, that, you know, doing drugs and partying pretty hard? Were they aware of that?
2: I think when we've had conversations now, my mom is so funny. I remember she goes to me once, she goes, I knew you had a problem with alcohol, but I didn't know you had a problem with drugs. And I looked at her, I said, Mom, what? How? And again, this whole thing, she goes, I just thought you would know better. And I said to her, but Mom, if I'd never been educated on it, if I got exposed at 13 and the people that I was with I thought were cool, how was I supposed to know that that's not right? And she's like, oh, yeah, I guess so. I'm like, if you don't teach and educate your children, I was like, something will, and something else did educate me. So I think for them, it's probably been a lot of harsh truths of understanding like the reality of, you know, what was going on with their child. But it's been able to bring, you know, I think a lot of beautiful things from it.
1: Yeah, well, I'm sure they're happy seeing you living for God now and actually making a difference. Yeah, just so good to hear your story today, Vic. It's just so encouraging. And it's a work in progress. Who knows what the future holds? Who knows how this story will blossom? And look, if you aren't maybe even a Christian, maybe you don't know Jesus, you've never really surrendered your life to him for whatever reason, someone shared this with you and you've listened or you've watched, I want to encourage you. It's as easy as this to become a Christian. Just say, Lord Jesus, come into my heart. I want to know you and forgive me for my sins. And Lord, just reveal yourself to me. And you pray that prayer just from your heart, just a simple cry. The Bible says whoever calls on the name of the Lord shall be saved. That's in the book of Romans. Just call on that name of Jesus and he will save and he will change. And you can start your journey with God as well, just like our guest Vic has done. But Vic, if people want to find out more about you, what's the best place they can go? Have you got a website, social media pages?
2: Yeah, definitely. So Instagram is victoria.sinis, and then also the movement is Creating Gems. So you'll be able to find all of those through my Instagram page.
1: Once again, Vic, I just want to thank you so much for joining us today.
2: Thank you so much for having me.
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1: Every part of me wanted to turn around and just say, you miss home. You love home. No wonder why you're upset. And just doing that just names the emotion and tames the reaction.
2: In our homes and marriages, it's so easy to treat big feelings, whether it's a child's meltdown or a spouse's quiet frustration, as problems to fix or behaviors to stop. But God built us as emotional beings, and Scripture calls us to be quick to listen, slow to speak, and slow to become angry, and to be compassionate towards one another. Today, we're joined by counselor and family therapist, Natalie Darty, and we're going to discuss emotion coaching. We're going to explore how turning towards emotional moments with curiosity instead of reactivity can turn daily stress into profound opportunities for connection, healing, and Christ-like love. That's Natalie Darty, our guest today, along with my wife Kate, and I'm Brett Ryan for Focus on the Family Australia. And welcome back once again.
1: Thank you for having me. It's so lovely to see you and hear you today.
2: We have enjoyed our conversations immeasurably, and this is going to be the same again because I think people are going to be able to really relate to it. You shared with us off air a story from your clinical practice. A parent came in with one issue, but you found it was another issue. Could you share that with our listeners?
1: Absolutely. This is quite common, you know, and so I'm not going to single it out to that one particular parent. It's what I'm actually seeing from a lot of parents in 2026 coming to counseling, typically because they feel out of control with their child or adolescence. Often they feel that their adolescence is kind of driving the show and is the boss of the house. There's a lot of tension in the house, lots of yelling. They feel like they're failing as a parent. You know, they feel alone in this. The schools sometimes are involved if they've got school counselors. They're getting phone calls, you know, from their children saying, you know, they didn't do their homework or they're disengaged or they're falling asleep. And of course, I want to support them as a parent just for showing up and taking that courage to book an appointment with a total stranger so that they can show up to be the best parent. But often, you know, they say it's the phone or it's screens or it's gaming. And I had one parent recently say that their child had been on the phone for 13 hours on a Sunday. And, you know, what do I do about that? How do I get them off? You know, we've lost control. And using a lot of exploratory questions and trying to just make some meaning of what's the reason behind this child being on their phone for 13 hours, what I uncover in 100% of these sorts of presentations is there's a increasing amount of stress in the family system. And that could be from both parents working or just, you know, too many sports throughout the week. They're not getting home till 7-8 o'clock at night. They're tired. Lots of other things that contribute to the stress, you know, work stress, aging, job changes, the whole lot as families do. But what I asked one in particular with this child that was on their phone for 13 hours was, where were you guys? And they admitted that they were also on their phones and one was gaming because that was their detox day. That was their day to have self-care rather than, you know, have organized time with it. So it's not about blaming that parent and saying, well, you know, this is your fault because you're modeling unhealthy screen use. More so of, let's try to understand the stress. Because I wonder if all of you guys are using your screens because there's an overload of stress and less connection as a family.
2: Mm. So that leads us to this idea of controlling our emotions or emotion coaching. What is this?
1: This is a life-changing concept. And I want to start off by saying this is not gentle parenting by any means. Emotion coaching is a skill that if we all were born with it, the world would be a better place. You know,
3: I look forward to hearing it then.
1: Yeah.
3: Well, people who are now this end of this radio are leaning in. and saying, quick, tell us we want our life changed.
1: Yeah. Yep. I'll tell you, it was a life-changing moment for me. I was a school counselor for 4 years at this point back in 2018. And I had a good friend, a psychologist, say, you should go take a facilitator's training called Tuning Into Teens in Sydney. I went there thinking I'd learn some tools and get some handouts for parents, but I came out a different woman. I came out a different mother and wife. And what I realized was I had a very low emotional intelligence because I just didn't have it modeled to me growing up. My philosophy towards emotions were anger was bad of any kind. Sadness was not okay because I was told, don't cry, you look ugly when you cry, by a parent. Tears were okay for funerals. Joy and happiness were okay, but anything below that, that's not okay. And so here I was, this grown woman, you know, and already had grown children. My son at the time was 19, and I realized, oh my goodness, I have been so dismissive his entire life of his emotions. I was a problem solver. I would tell him not to worry. I would tell him you can't be angry because I was uncomfortable with those emotions.
3: Mm-hmm.
1: And when I realized, what's this emotion coaching thing? All I have to do is help, listen, validate, connect, be curious. I don't have to fix. It was a game changer for me. And he was the first person I called on the way home from Sydney on Bluetooth and said, I'm so sorry. I did not allow you to express your emotions as a kid. I'm so sorry that I would always tell you to be happy when in fact you were just probably sad. And I'm telling you right now, it changed the dynamics of our relationship and it created a bridge and safety for him to talk to me again.
2: Mm, wow. So how should we see our emotions? Because a lot of people say, well, if you have those feelings, they're, you know, as you said, they're negative or they're not helpful, they're not productive. But how should we see our emotions when we have them?
1: Well, it really comes down to what your current emotional philosophy is. You know, most parents take a dismissive approach, and that word sounds really harsh, but dismissive can also be warm and caring, you know, and so it's easy to say, don't worry about that. Or, you know, I think you're overthinking that. Like, think positive. Like, who wouldn't want to talk like a cheerleader to their kids about that? So it's really important that you analyze and understand how you feel and think emotions. And culture shapes this as well. You know, different cultures can be very expressive or not expressive with their emotions. And so understanding your own emotional philosophy is step one. So then you can decide, well, is that actually creating connection or disconnection with my kids? If it's creating disconnection, it's about realizing of, well, you know, how do I want to show up? Do I want to keep dismissing when my teenager keeps saying, you don't understand me, get out of my room, you don't understand me, AKA, you're not letting me feel, you're not validating? Or do you want to learn to lean in, tune in, become an emotional investigator, ask open-ended questions, be curious, be less defensive, and help label emotions and validate and problem solve if necessary.
2: Mm.
3: So let's have an example. Let's say a toddler throws an absolute tantrum. What does a parent do? Because you've got the parents who let it go for, you know, a couple of minutes because

0: child in the store that would scream if she didn't get a lolly. So when an example is if I see a child, for example, I was on the airplane coming back from New Zealand in June, and this child behind me, probably 3 years old, starts crying, you know, and I'm just sitting there on the plane, of course, going, oh my gosh, you know, I'm starting to get worked up. That's not even my own kid, mm-hmm. let alone how this mom is feeling. And so it's important for the mom to be aware that, you know, she's probably flipping her own lid because the stress of a crying baby on an airplane
1: yeah.
0: or a grocery store and you got a full trolley. So that awareness of you as a parent, you know, how's this impacting me right now? That's so important because the next step will determine how it's going to end.
1: Yeah.
0: And so I heard the child say, I want to go home. And the mom said, oh, but sweetie, you know, we're going to the Gold Coast to go see grandma and grandpa or Nana and Papa. And the child said, I want to go home, and just start screaming. And the mom said, shh, you know, don't cry. Don't be scared. Don't be sad. Every part of me wanted to turn around and just say, you miss home. You love home. No wonder why you're upset. And just doing that just names the emotion and tames the reaction.
1: Mm-hmm.
0: And so parents are best to get in there when it's the low level emotions. So when you can see it building yeah. and being able to say, I'm noticing you seem sad. Is everything okay? Before it escalates and now we're in that full blown meltdown. For those children who have those explosive meltdowns, not feeding it, allowing the child to regulate and, you know, a couple of times just to say, I see you're very angry. Do you want to go in your calming corner or whatever that looks? For me, it was, Susie, I see you're very angry. I've told you, no, you cannot have that lolly. No wonder why you're angry. You love lollies, but we need to be quiet. And if you're not quiet, we're going to get in the car and go home and take a nap. And that was her choice. We went home and took a nap. I left the trolley full of groceries. I'm sure
1: that they've all done that.
0: Yep. And I'm sure that the manager at the grocery store and the patrons were like, praise the Lord, get her out, you know. And it worked. It worked yeah. every single time.
1: Yeah. It's interesting, isn't it? I remember that too. And the lady, I'd say, sorry that I've got to leave my trolley. And they would say, good on you. Thank you. We'll put it yeah. away.
0: Yeah. Yeah. But I'm mindful in an airplane, you can't do that. You're stuck.
1: No.
0: You know, and yeah. And so it is just about naming, like, of course you're sad and you want to go home. You love your room and you probably miss our dog Fluffy, you know, and just saying that can mm-hmm. make the child feel seen and heard and understood before it escalates to take me home.
1: Yeah.
2: This is so
1: That's
2: good.
1: That's great.
2: Our guest today is Natalie Darty, and we're talking about emotion coaching, and we'll continue this conversation right after this short break.
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2: Well, welcome back to Focus on the Family Australia. Our guest today is Natalie Darty, who's a marriage and family therapist, and we're talking about emotion coaching and how turning emotional moments with curiosity instead of reactivity can result in greater connection. You mentioned before the break about a very common approach is this dismissive approach, and many parents would identify that and they've been brought up with it. And I also understand that you are a big fan of the Gottmans, and many people may have heard that name before. They're world-renowned psychologists and researchers in the area of relationships and human nature. And they've identified four of these common behaviors. Could you just give us what those four common behaviors are when we have these emotional connections or disconnections?
0: Yeah, absolutely. You know, over four decades, the Gottman Research Institute in Seattle have just sat back and observed to get some research of how do parents actually respond to emotions. And they came down to four different responses. The first one, as I mentioned, is dismissive, which I'll go into that a little bit more in just a second. But the next one was being disapproving of emotions. So you're not allowed to be angry. Or for me, it's you're not allowed to cry, you know, because it makes you look ugly. Or get in up in your room and think about your attitude and get out here and you're not allowed to be, you know, you must be happy. The third one is called laissez-faire. And that is more of what we're seeing in that gentle parenting response where your emotions are okay and I'm going to validate them.

0: them and help you label them, but then there's no problem solving or correction of behaviors. So with emotion coaching, it's all emotions are okay, but not all behaviors are okay. Whereas emotion coaching takes that final step to say, you know, your anger is perfectly okay. You have every right to be angry. However, you cannot hit your sister. And so we're going to put in some rules and boundaries and consequences for you so you don't do that anymore.
1: We'd love to see you unpack those because I've got so many questions and I'm sure people listening right now have got so many questions. So if you can expand on those, that'd be fantastic.
0: So with dismissing, like I said earlier, it's a parent can be really warm, even baking cookies with their child and their child saying, you know, I miss mommy. It can be as simple as, here's a cookie, you know, mommy will be back later, which sounds really loving and caring, but actually what that message conveys is it's not okay to be sad, you know, without actually saying you can't be sad or you can't miss mommy. And so saying things like, there's nothing to be upset about, or, you know, people used to say to me, I think you're overthinking that, or even problem solving for your child of, I'm really scared, I haven't done my homework yet, and the parent may be jumping on the computer and emailing the teacher and saying, sorry, we've had a lot of stress, versus just validating and saying, you know, tell me more about why, you know, you haven't done your homework and what's going on for you, and then problem solving and giving that child the autonomy to problem solve for themselves, because that's actually what breeds resilience. That's where resilience is built, is when children are able to make their own decisions and have autonomy and independence. So that's dismissiveness. Whereas laissez-faire is that child that might be getting bullied on the playground and the parent, you know, responds to that and says, no wonder why you're upset, that's really sad, but then doesn't teach that child how to respond when it happens again. Mm. Or they do it for them. You know, they call the teacher and say, could you please have Johnny play with someone else because Timmy's bullying him on the playground? Whereas emotion coaching is taking that final step of saying, it's really sad when kids bully us on the playground. No wonder why you don't want to go to school tomorrow. That makes so much sense. What would help you go to school tomorrow? And taking that next step of, what do you need to show up tomorrow? Do you have any ideas? And putting the ball in their court to brainstorm.
2: That's great.
1: And so what would be the thing for disapproving?
0: Disapproving is, that's toxic. That's more like contempt. And that will definitely breed anxiety and depression, where it's almost like you can take your sadness and put it in the boot of the car and you are never allowed to have that out, or you are not allowed to be angry at all. You should have a better attitude about this. You can be okay and excited, but you cannot be angry. Well, where's a person meant to put their anger? You know, if you go and you analyze a lot of people in jail, a lot of them are in there because they never knew how to manage their anger, or it was modeled to them in a way that wasn't healthy, where healthy anger is okay. I mean, God gave us these emotions.
2: Yeah.
0: And so having an adult to be able to say, it's perfectly okay to be angry. I would be angry at that too, you know, but you can't yell at me. And so we're going to talk about what you can do, but dude, be angry. That's totally fine. No wonder. You're right. I did come in here and start yelling at you to clean your room. I'll work on my own anger, but let's do this together. Let's connect. You know, yeah. I care about you.
2: It seems like the key is to, you know, give a label, is that the right word, or to give a voice to those underlying emotions. So it's okay to be angry or find that they're disappointed or feeling hurt. But, you know, instead of reacting to those things, they need to be more reflective. But that's easier said than done. Can you give us some examples of how we can get more reflective rather than reacting when we have those big emotions?
0: Yeah, all emotions, you know, there's some sort of underlining unmet need, or most of us don't even know that it could be related to emotions. And so we put out what Gottman's called a bit of connection. And it could be when your child gets in the car and they let out a big sigh, like, ah, you know, That's an opportunity to connect. But what I tell parents is your number one job is to drive the car and get your family home safe. And so maybe put on some quiet music and have some snacks in the car and say, I cannot wait to get home to hear what happened about your day today. Why don't you just relax a little bit? And when we get home, you know, we'll talk about it. And so you want to have the right environment to have these conversations where you can be fully present and connect with your child. For me, it was going into my daughter's room at nighttime when the lights were out, and I would lay next to her in bed and I would say a prompting question such as, I noticed you were really quiet when you came home from school today. You know, is everything okay? And what that does is say, hey, I'm a safe person for you to share whatever's happened at school today. And then you just sit back and you just listen. And you are trying to be an emotional detective at that point as your child shares context of this is what's happened. And then go for it. Try to label an emotion to say it sounds like you were feeling really alone when that group of girls excluded you in the party over the weekend and you had to see it all over Snapchat. You know, no wonder why you didn't want to go to school this morning. That makes sense why you were even annoyed with me.
2: Yeah.
1: That's beautiful.
2: Now I have to confess here that I tend to, if I hear someone with a problem or a big emotion, I want to go into fix it mode and offer some advice on solving the problem. But emotion coaching, as I understand, is getting them to identify the issues and then for them to own their problems and then to come up with their own solutions rather than coming in with oh, Mr. Fix-It, or I can rescue you. So what other things do we need to do to be able to get people to coach them how to solve these issues themselves?
0: Yeah, well, we want to give our children opportunities to experience emotions that, you know, that they're safe and they're welcomed and God gave us with an emotional brain so that we can then teach them how to engage their prefrontal cortex, which regulates emotions. But if we're constantly having to do that for them, like, you know, and co-regulation's lovely in the fact that it's there and I'm going to help you calm down when you're really in your heightened state by just sitting with you and maybe breathing. But, I mean, let's face it, we cannot go to school or work with our kids as they get older. You know, we can't go into college with them and uni. And so teaching them as soon as possible by A, modeling healthy anger and other emotional responses, such as when mom or dad gets upset, this is what healthy anger looks like. I just heard mom say, I need to go look after myself and take a walk when I could tell she was mad and she's not yelling anymore, or just being able to use I feel statements. And so modeling that is so, so important. But again, putting it back in the child's court to where they feel like they have a choice, that's going to make them feel stronger, more able to make these hard decisions when they get to school versus, oh my gosh, I need my mom to call school and fix this for me, where there's almost like a codependency that's developing, you know, from that.
1: It's interesting because you can almost compare it to external rewards when a child is little. They need external rewards like a star if they've done well, you know, in a school piece of work. And as they get older, it becomes an internal reward, the satisfaction of doing a job, you know, a job well done. And absolutely. And so they are learning to have the external role model, somebody coaching them, whether you said the breathing, et cetera, to then them learning how to recognize where they're at and how to then problem solve themselves to do this in a healthy way. Is that correct?
0: Absolutely. You know, our goal from the moment our children come into this world is to build their resilience, not just in emotions, but physical, logical, like in the way that they think, and spiritual. And so, A, we have to model that we're doing that on our own, mm-hmm. but B, giving them autonomy to learn to do those things. And there are children, even as young as two, that can empty a dishwasher. And so it's about giving them opportunities to grow up and develop that resilience. But we know by research that when you feel understood, which is a human's basic need, is just please understand me, someone, don't fix me. You know, that gives them that motivation to then go in and stand tall to that bully to say, you know, you won't talk to me like that. And they won't learn that resilience if mom or dad are just constantly jumping in and doing things for them or not validating the fear that they may have about that bully.
2: Yeah. This has, again, been so practical and so helpful. So thank you, Natalie, once again for being our guest.
0: You are welcome. Thank you for having me.
2: If you'd like to find out more about Natalie or to invite her to your school or church community, you can go to our website at backtobasicscounseling.com. And this conversation has been a beautiful reminder that when we slow down and validate the hearts of our spouses and our children, we reflect the very empathy and grace that God extends to us every day. Connection really does come before correction. And we at Focus on the Family have numerous resources, including our free parenting and marriage toolkits. Head to families.org.au. And as you go about your week, try taking a step back. The next time a big emotion arises in your home, ask yourself, how can I use this moment to connect rather than react? And thanks for joining us. On behalf of Kate and the rest of the team, I'm Brett Ryan, and I'd love to invite you to another episode of Focus on the Family, Australia.
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afraid, just get through today. The maker of heaven and earth is making a way. Take a deep breath.

0: The scriptures say that everyone is made in God's image, but what does that mean? I'm Tanya Harris of God Conversations. The idea makes more sense against the backdrop of the ancient Near East world. Back then, the gods were understood to dwell in temples, and the god's image was placed inside to represent it. Priests would pray for the spirit of the god to indwell the image, and people would come and bow down to it. Now, can you see what image of God means? But here's the difference. The Creator God's temple is not a building. It's the whole world. And God's image is not a statue. It's people. We even see God breathing His spirit into them. Knowing this changes the way we see each other. Everyone is made in God's image. 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
2: Why, this car is automatic, systematic, hydromatic. Why, it's a greased lightning.

0: Hey, this is Ben Windell with another Life Minute. We all face moments in life that we cannot understand. Perhaps right now you are in one of those moments, or you know somebody that is, and you are searching for answers, looking for a way to articulate some kind of encouragement. It is the most asked question in the world. Why? Why is there so much evil? Why do innocent children die from cancer and abuse and starvation? Why is the world racked by natural disasters, war, disease? Why is there so much disappointment? Why do good people suffer just as much as bad people? And if God is so loving and kind, why doesn't He do something? Why? We will never be able to answer all of life's big questions. We will never know why everything happens. But what we can understand is this. There is a God who loves us. A God who loves those around us. And that is a life-changing truth. You will never understand who you are until you understand who God is. Take a moment in your life today to look to God. I'm Ben Windell.
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1: In 2023, 32% of US adolescents had some form of mental health treatment. That's an extraordinary percentage. This has caused some psychologists to warn that people are beginning to see ordinary struggles as symptoms. We live in a fallen world full of broken people. Life is often tough, not because there's anything wrong with you, but just because it's always been tough. Trying to work yourself out and find direction and deal with relationship challenges, they're all part of life. But if you have the impression that life ought to be easy, then you're in the danger of seeing your difficulties as symptoms of some condition rather than just another life challenge. Go to God in prayer, bring your challenges before your Heavenly Father and ask for clarity and insight.
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1: What if your life is a musical?

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1: We would all be aware that when a couple come from two different cultures, they will face some challenges. An Australian may discover that marrying a Chinese creates for both quite a number of expected but also unexpected challenges. These challenges, however, don't only apply with differing national cultures, they can also happen due to differing family cultures. If you come from a family where there was a lot of noise, plenty of talk and discussion, the open show of all kinds of emotions, where people fought but resolved issues, where affection was given much and freely, this person may fall in love with a partner from a family where people kept to themselves somewhat, where words were few, emotions suppressed, where affection was minimal and conflicts were avoided. After a while, what was taken for granted and what each regarded as normal becomes an unexpected challenge for both. Discovering your own family and your partner's family culture and norms will help you understand the thinking and behaviours that your partner just regards as normal. An acceptance that no one family culture is necessarily better than another helps couples be more tolerant, understanding, and willing to make the necessary adjustments to create their own new family culture. This is relationship psychotherapist Hans Kelder.
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2: I declare and I decree, any chain that has been holding me,

0: One of the most amazing life-changing experiences for me has been visiting the Holy Land in Israel, walking on the same streets that Jesus and the disciples walked, visiting Jerusalem where King David and King Solomon ruled, sailing on a boat on the Sea of Galilee, visiting the valley where David slew Goliath. The most impacting place for me was a place called Golgotha. It's a cliff right in the middle of Jerusalem called the Place of the Skull. And you can actually see the outline of a skull in the side of the wall. It's believed that that's the place where Jesus was crucified. Nearby, they have a garden tomb. Now, they can't prove it's the actual place where Jesus was buried, but it's around the same area. As you walk in, you see a sign that's nailed to the wall. It says, "He is not here, for he is risen." Every Easter, we celebrate the death and resurrection of Jesus Christ, but I believe we should celebrate it every single day. It's the one thing that separates Christianity from every other religion. We believe that Jesus is the Son of God and he is risen, and he's seated at the right hand of the Father in heaven. Christian author C.S. Lewis says that when you read the teachings of Jesus, you have to determine he's one of three things. He's either Lord and who he says he is, he's a liar, or he's a lunatic. After seeing all the evidence in Jerusalem, spending time in the Holy Land, I'm convinced he is not there. He is risen indeed, and he wants a relationship with all those who call on him today. Jesus said, "I am the way, the truth, and the life, and no man comes to the Father but through me." Maybe today's the day for you to consider Christ as Lord of your life. I'm Matt Prater. For more, go to historymakers.tv.
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1: 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If life has always gone

0: on smoothly, surrendering control can feel impossible. But those who've walked through the fire, well, they often come out holding on to something the rest of us are still wrestling with. Hi, I'm Clayton Bjellin, and today on Insight for Living, Chuck Swindoll continues the final message in our study of Job and shows us how the deepest trials can lead us to the deepest trust. Chuck titled his message, What Job Teaches Us About Our God. And we begin with prayer.
1: Father, we have often turned to you in times of need. We turn to you today in a few extra moments of praise. We have given you our songs of praise today. We have acknowledged your character. You are immortal, invisible, the only wise God. You are, because of your transcendent yet invisible presence, you are over all our lives and in all our ways, and you, like none other, watch over your own and care for us with an infinite care that is beyond our imagination. You never slumber, you never take a nap, you never sleep. You're never preoccupied. Your mind is never on something other than each one of your children. And yet through you and your precious Son, all things in this universe hang together. The affairs and the events of our lives do not concern you in the sense of troubling you. You watch over every one of them better than we could. You never have a day off. You are never absent. You are never without compassion, goodness, and grace. How can we help but praise your name, our Father? We've had great dads, but never a father like you. We have seen the work of good fathers, but never one who works like you. We have known powerful and strong fathers, but never one who is all-powerful. We have known brilliant dads, but we have never known one who is omniscient, knowing all. And so it is only appropriate, our Father, that we bow before you, thanking you for your word, not a mark of which will be taken away or removed throughout time and eternity. As the heavens are high above the earth, so is your way higher than our ways, and your thoughts above our thoughts. As the rain comes down and the snow from heaven and doesn't return, but waters the earth and makes it bring forth and bud, even so shall your word be that goes forth from your mouth. It shall accomplish the purpose for which you sent it, and it will never return empty and void of purpose. And so, our Father, we bow before you. We bow before your word. We thank you for those many men and women who wear the uniform of our country and of our allies' country. Thank you for their presence in places we will never be and in situations we will never find ourselves. Thank you for each one. Some teach, some fight. All are in training. Some are on the ships of the sea. Some are in the vessels of the air. Some are in caves and dens of the earth. Some are in lonely and desolate places. Some in the midst of bustling cities. But they're in your hand. For there is no way to remove ourselves from your presence. So we praise your name. We give to you today because you're deserving of all that we have. You own it all. And out of your provisions, we have the privilege, we have the joy of giving as you have taught us to give, faithfully and joyfully and generously.
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1: Some of you struggle with absolute sovereignty. It's probably because you have not faced a cataclysmic experience. Christians who go through what I would call a cataclysmic test have little trouble, ultimately, with grasping and embracing God's absolute sovereignty. I'll show you an example. Turn ahead to the book of Daniel. Chapter 4 is a story of a man who is full of himself. He's the king of Babylon, which would be much like the land of Iraq today. You could make your own analogies, but Nebuchadnezzar is his name. He believed he was responsible for the kingdom as it was, for the buildings as they had been built, for the gardens as they stood, for the beauty of the waterfalls, for the wonderful pools that had been dug, for the water that flowed, for the people that lived, for all of life as it appeared in the land of Babylon, and he said so. Nebuchadnezzar saw himself as all sovereign, and he said so. Toward the end of the chapter, verse 29, after an encounter with Daniel, who prophesied this would happen, Nebuchadnezzar, 12 months later, was walking on the roof, chapter 4, verse 29. He was walking on the roof of the royal palace of Babylon. He's observing all of this kingdom that his eye can see, and the king reflected and said, now feel the arrogance as it drips out of verse 30. Is this not Babylon the Great, which I myself have built as a royal residence by the might of my power and for the glory of my majesty? While the word was in the king's mouth, a voice came from heaven saying, King Nebuchadnezzar, to you it is declared, sovereignty has been removed from you. It doesn't stop there, the voice continues. You will be driven away from mankind, and your dwelling place will be with the beasts of the field. You will be given grass to eat like cattle, and 7 periods of time will pass over you until you recognize. Let me say it again. Until you recognize that the Most High is ruler over the realm of mankind and bestows it, that is sovereignty, on whomever he wishes. Immediately. Remember, God's purposes are never cut off, never thwarted. Immediately after the voice came from heaven, judgment fell. The word concerning Nebuchadnezzar was fulfilled. He was driven away from mankind, began eating grass like cattle. His body was drenched with the dew of heaven until his hair had grown like eagle's feathers and his nails like bird's claws. Pause and imagine that. The man who walked on the roof of the palace is now grazing in the field outside the walls of the palace for 7 years, I take it. His hair grows long, of course, and his nails curl and twist like birds' claws. He is insane. He once had his faculties. He once was able to speak the words. I read no words that he spoke. He's eating like a beast in the field. He's grazing. He's living in the elements of the land. He is nothing, because the sovereign God of heaven said, that's enough. Curtains. And he's there all that period of time. I call that a cataclysmic experience. Yours will not be that dramatic, though you may go through deep, deep battles. Emotionally, you may go off the end. Physically, you may have what we call in our language a breakdown. Both may occur. You may lose so much of what you had and counted on. You will go through whatever it takes for you to understand what Nebuchadnezzar realized. Now watch what happened. Verse 34, at the end of that period, I, Nebuchadnezzar, what does that tell you? He picked up the pen, or he asked Daniel, maybe, may I write this part since it's my part of the journal? Can I write what happened to me? I know better than you or anyone. I, Nebuchadnezzar, raised my eyes toward heaven, and my reason returned to me. Pause right there. He's in the field. He looks up from the grass. And by the grace of God, he sees what he had never seen before in his life. I looked up. My reason returned to me. I blessed the Most High and praised and honored him who lives forever. Now in my Bible, it turns to a meter. It's as if he's writing a poem or a song. As he lifts his praise, singing praises to his name, lifting his voice in glory of the one who has full control over his life and all things around him. And he describes the God of heaven. His dominion is an everlasting dominion. His kingdom endures from generation to generation. Verse 35 is one of my all-time favorite verses in the Bible. I have several of them, but this is one of them. All the inhabitants of the earth are accounted as nothing. He does according to his will in the host of heaven and among the inhabitants of the earth. No one can ward off his hand. That's another way of saying thwart. No one can stop him. No one can restrain him. No one can ward off his hand or say to him, what have you done? At that time, my reason returned to me. Back to Job 42. As I say, I repeat, that's what I would call cataclysmic. Job has not been insane, but he has come through a maddening period of loss and humiliation, grief and disease. He has been leveled to the place of a homeless man, having been the greatest of the man in the East, of the men in the East. Having gone through it, Job is now beginning to realize, even, just get this, without his questions answered, he is at the mercy of his great God who does all things well. And even though he may not explain himself in his actions, he knows he can trust his God. Which brings us to a third. God's plans are beyond our understanding and too deep to explain. God's plans are beyond our understanding and too deep to explain. See how Job puts it in verse 3? I have declared that which I did not understand, things too wonderful for me, which I did not know. That took some humility to say that. Hear now, and I will speak. I will ask you. If you ask me to give you the core message of the book of Job, I'd give you chapter 42 and verse 3. Coming to an understanding that God's plans are beyond our understanding and too deep to explain. Now let me pause and shock some of you with a statement that'll wake you up. There are times we are just downright disappointed with God. We are just disappointed. I mean, after all, we have done this or we have done that, and God has revealed himself as good and fair and compassionate and loving, and look at what has happened in light of this. In the book, Disappointment with God, we read, I can think of several helpful things God could have said. Job, I'm truly sorry about what's happened. You've endured many unfair trials on my behalf, and I'm proud of you. You don't know what this means to me and even to the universe. A few brief compliments, a dose of compassion, or at the least a brief explanation of what transpired behind the curtain in the unseen world, any of these would have given Job some solace. God says nothing of the kind. His reply, in fact, consists of more questions than answers. Sidestepping 35 chapters worth of debates on the problem of pain, he plunges instead into a magnificent verbal tour of the natural world. He seems to guide Job through a private gallery of his favorite works, lingering with pride over dioramas of mountain goats, wild donkeys, ostriches, and eagles, speaking as if astonished by his own creations. The beauty of the poetry at the end of Job reveals or rivals anything in world literature. Even as I marvel at God's dazzling portrayal of the natural world, however, a sense of bewilderment steals in. Of all moments, why did God choose this one to give Job a course in wilderness appreciation? Are these words relevant? Stay with him. In his book, Wishful Thinking, Frederick Buechner sums up God's speech. God doesn't explain, he explodes. He asks Job who he thinks he is anyway. He says that to try to explain the kind of things Job wants explained would be like trying to explain Einstein to a little neck clam. God doesn't reveal his grand design, he reveals himself. The message behind the splendid poetry boils down to this: until you know a little more about running the physical universe, Job, don't tell me how to run the moral universe. Why are you treating me so unfairly, God? Job has whined throughout the book. Put yourself in my place. No! No, God thunders in reply. You put yourself in my place. Until you can offer lessons on how to make the sun come up each day, or where to scatter lightning bolts, or how to design a hippopotamus, don't judge how I run the world. Just shut up and listen. The impact of God's speech is almost as amazing as the speech itself. Although God never answers question one about Job's predicament, the blast from the storm flattens Job. He repents in dust and ashes, and every trace of disappointment with God is swept away. Maybe God doesn't explain himself because knowing and understanding his way may not help us that much. Does knowing why really help us all that much? Is the pain decreased by knowing the cause? In a world filled with catastrophes, random shootings of cowardly snipers, crashing big planes into tall buildings, deliberately poisoning elderly people at rest homes, serial rapists and murderers, mothers who kill their kids, African famines, priests who molest innocent little boys, preachers who are fraudulent and phony, CEOs who take unfair advantage of their employees. How could God even permit that? Would it help to know why? Would it change the wrong? I'll go a step further, maybe because we're incapable of comprehending his answers. Since he lives in a world that is higher than ours, and in a realm beyond our realm, ours being tactile and limited by space and time, and the elements about us, physical elements like gravity, limitations of our ability mentally, remember, we cannot apply our simplistic rules of life on planet Earth to the God of the heavens. Nor should we. What bothers us is that he doesn't act like we think he ought to act. He doesn't do what our Father would have done who loved us and would have given himself for. Where was he when this happened? He was at the same place he was when the Savior was lifted up on the cross to die. He was there all the time. As the process was running its course, and the most disillusioned people on the planet at that time were the followers of Jesus called the disciples, wondering how in the world they could have believed in a hoax. Because from their little neck clam perspective, life didn't make sense. You know what Job sees? Job sees God. He doesn't see answers. He doesn't need answers. He has now gotten a glimpse of the Almighty. And that's sufficient. Still troubled? Number four. Only through God's instruction are we able to humble ourselves and rest. Only through God's instruction are we able to humble ourselves and rest. Where do I get that? Into verse 4, down through verse 6. I will ask you and you instruct me. Oh God, I will ask you. You reveal to me whatever it is I need to know about yourself and about these circumstances. I have heard of you with the hearing of the ear. Now my eye sees you. Therefore, I've got an argument. No, therefore, I retract and repent, and there's no force. There's no threat that says, Job, you don't get out on your knees and beg for mercy from me, then I'm going to zap you forever. There's none of that. Job's talking. He says, you instruct me, and as a result of your instruction, I will willingly submit and accept it. You know what I love about that? Listen to this very carefully. There is no attitude of my rights. There is no sense of entitlement. There is no expectation or demand. There's not even a plea. And there's no longer any argument, any moody, depressed kind of spirit. You say, well, if God had blessed me like he blessed Job, I'd say that too. Wait, he's still covered with boils. He doesn't have any kids. He's still homeless. He's still lost everything. And he says this to his God, who hasn't yet said, I'm going to bless you in a double manner than you were blessed at the beginning of the story. Job simply says, I'm yours. Peter writes, humble yourself under the mighty hand of God, and he will exalt you at the proper time. Get the timing. Not after he exalts you, humble. He says, humble now. Don't wait. Repent and rest in him. And it is remarkable how he will transport you to a realm of trust you've never had before, even with the answers missing. The philosopher of the humanist world demands an answer. The believer who has now learned through this kind of cataclysmic experience to trust demands nothing any further. Remember my comment about repentance? Contrite heart makes no demands and has no expectations. Makes no demands and has no expectations. Job has no demands and has no expectations.

0: A contrite heart makes no demands. It carries no list of expectations, no argument left to win. Today on Insight for Living, Chuck Swindoll shows us that Job came to that place while he was still covered in boils and still without answers. And there, stripped of everything, he finally rested in his God. Now remember, you are listening to the very last message in Chuck's 22-part series on Job that does conclude tomorrow. So this is one of the very last times I'll mention the Bible study workbook for Job, a man of heroic endurance. Right now, you're invited to request a bundle of resources for this biographical series. 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We can also speak with one of our ministry representatives by calling us in Australia on 1-300-467-444. In New Zealand on +613-9762-6613. 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I'm Clayton Bjellin. Chuck Swindoll presents his final message in the series called Job, A Man of Heroic Endurance, Tuesday on Insight for Living.
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2: And it came to the point of November the 8th of 1981 where I reviewed all the evidence and I said, wait a minute, in light of this avalanche of evidence that points so powerfully toward the truth of Christianity, it would take more faith to maintain my atheism than to become a Christian.
3: Lee Strobel is here to encourage you as a mom or a dad to help foster your teen's belief in the creator of the universe. Stay tuned for a vibrant discussion today on Focus on the Family with Jim Daly.
4: You know, today's teens' world is so, I think the right word is bombarded. They are bombarded. You know, Trent, my not teen, but 20-something, said to me the other day, Dad, I think we're hungry for truth because we swim in a cesspool of lies.
3: Ooh,
4: what an amazing statement. And I think that's true. You know, social media, all the advertising and things that hit them, that some might be true, some are mostly are not true about them and what their identity is and who am I as a 17-year-old young man or young woman. It's a really important topic, and they're on top of things more than I think we as parents give them credit for. They know the world at that age. They're already shaping their opinions and know what is right and wrong and all those things. And so now we need to help build that faith structure in there. I'm sure you've been doing that for many years, but with Lee Strobel's help, we're going to talk specifically about teens, and it probably tips into 20-somethings too, about their faith in Christ.
3: And Lee has written a great book for teens to help them in their journey of faith and exploring who God is, who they are in relation to God. It's called Is God Real for Teens? Exploring Faith in a World of Wonder. And Lee serves as founding director of the Lee Strobel Center for Evangelism and Applied Apologetics at Colorado Christian University. And he and his wife, Leslie, have two adult children.
4: Lee, welcome back to Focus.
2: Oh, it's always great to be with
4: you.
2: Yeah,
4: it's good.
2: I really enjoy it.
4: And it's always fun. And I think the topics we get to talk about together are things that certainly spark interest for me.
2: Me too.
4: And, you know, I'm thinking of this thing. Right now, there seems to be a resurgence of seeking young people. I mean, I think the death of Charlie Kirk at Turning Point has been a turning point for so many college age kids who are saying, why did this guy get assassinated for expressing, you know, what he believed the Bible to say about life?
2: Yeah.
4: I think that's part of it, but it's also, it was already happening, I think, where the Holy Spirit was moving on young people. You had the various college revivals that are taking place, Asbury, both secular and Christian colleges. I thought this stat was really interesting. They're reporting that Bible sales in the U.S. have increased 41% since 2022.
2: Yes.
4: And, you know, there's just something with young people and spiritual truth that seems to be connecting right now. Are you seeing it?
2: Absolutely. I have a friend named Shane Pruitt, and his ministry is to travel the country and to speak to groups of young people, high school or college students. And he said, Lee, in the last 3 years, I've seen more young people come to faith in Jesus Christ than in the previous 18 years of ministry combined. Mm.
4: So what's happening from your perspective as an apologist? What's going on?
2: I thought your son's comment was brilliant because, you know, this generation, young people have been misled, lied to. Who knows what's true on AI anymore? You know, I'll retweet a video and then I'll get people saying, well, no, that's AI. You know, that, and I don't know. Really? Oh, my goodness. Yeah. Advertising misleads folks and so forth. I think they're looking for something solid, something true, something they can hang their hat on and build their life on. And, of course, Christianity provides that. Now, there are some negative stats, too.
4: Right.
2: The percentage of Generation Z that call themselves atheists is twice as many as in my generation.
4: Now, to put that in perspective, that's 13% over 6%.
2: Right.
4: So it's still a relatively small number, but it's a growing number.
2: Growing.
4: If you keep doubling every year, it's not long before that dominates the perspective.
2: Exactly. And it seems to be growing to some degree. On both ends of the spectrum there, there's an increased openness to God, and also it seems to be an increased hostility toward God. I was interacting with a grandfather online who said that his six-year-old granddaughter was a kindergarten student in a public school, and the other students were taunting her and making fun of her and mocking her because she believes in God. Oh, you believe in fairy tales. You believe in make-believe. You know, this is a six-year-old getting taunted because she believes in God. So our kids and our grandkids are going to face things that previous generations did not face in our country. Yeah. They're going to face hostility. They're going to face counter-arguments to the Christian faith. We need to help them understand not just what we believe, but why we believe it.
4: You know, another Gen Z stat that I've seen from demographers is they're much more like the builders. Mm. That's the baby boomers' parents.
2: Yes.
4: This is the World War II generation.
2: Yes.
4: People of deep conviction tend to be more traditional.
2: Yeah.
4: I was floored by that.
2: And the number of men who are coming back into the church, that's a huge trend.
4: Huge increase in young men 20-something and teen young men coming to church now, all on the uptick. So how do we process this, Lee? Is this the hand of God turning the hearts of people? And do we understand what that means? Is that why he says, fear not? Like, you guys, I've got this. Because he can do that. He can illuminate the mind of any human. He can give a dream to Nebuchadnezzar. He can give a dream to any foe of biblical truth.
2: Right.
4: So those things rest with him.
2: Yeah.
4: But we tend not to rest with that.
2: Yeah, right.
4: So, you know, in that bigger piece as an apologist again, Lee, how do you see the moment that we're in right now? Let's be the Bereans in Scripture saying, here's the assessment.
2: I think the assessment is this is an opportunity that God has put before us, and he's doing things in our midst that we could seize this opportunity to take the gospel to more and more people, to see more and more young people come to faith. And then when young people come to faith, guess what? They marry other Christians. They teach their children the Christian faith. It changes future generations. It changes tomorrow and the next day and so forth. So this is a tremendous opportunity that God has given us. And I think we need to not squander it, but strategically say, how can we get behind what God is doing and take this generation that is being pointed away from him? When I think how I became an atheist, it was in three steps as a young person. The first step, when I was about 12 years old, I began asking those embarrassing questions that 12-year-olds ask, like, well, gosh, if God exists, why is there so much suffering and things like that? And nobody was willing to engage with that. And so I thought, oh, I get it. There are no good answers. That's why they don't want to talk about it. Second step was in high school when I studied science, biology, and I learned that biology puts God out of a job. Evolution explains the origin and diversity of life. God is no longer needed. That was the second step into atheism.
4: And let me just add in that place, when you and I went to school, that was dominant.
2: Oh, sure.
4: There wasn't kind of a creation orientation. No. Now, mathematics departments and biology departments at elite universities are all saying, yeah, it probably didn't happen that way.
2: Yeah.
4: I mean, that's what's going on behind the scenes.
2: It's true. There is a counter-revolution going on.
4: Yeah.
2: And then the third step was, as a freshman at the University of Missouri, I took a course on the historical Jesus from a critic who convinced me, well, you can't trust the Bible. You can't trust what the Gospels tell you about Jesus. So that was kind of the three steps I took into atheism. And I think, you know, when we have young people, 12-year-olds, middle school, even younger, asking questions, we have to create an environment in our families where it's okay to ask questions.
4: And it's okay not to have the answer.
2: That's right. You know, I was just reading a woman who said that she was taking her family to church, and she had a 4-year-old son. And as they were getting in the car, the 4-year-old son said, "I hate God." And she kind of, whoa, you can't say that. That's blasphemous. You'd never say that again. She just reacted so strongly. And then later, she thought, I got to figure out what's going on.
4: He said,
2: what? And she found out he didn't really hate God. What he didn't like was his Sunday school class at church. A lot of the kids would kind of dance around during the worship time, and he didn't like that.
4: Yeah.
2: No, he was just expressing himself. So, but we react sometimes when a young person asks a question, we react negatively and say, oh, well, don't ask that question, or you're out of bounds there. That's blasphemous even to raise that issue.
4: Hey, let me ask you this. In this great book, Is God Real for Teens? You talk about faith being like drinking from a water bottle.
2: Yes. You know, you all here, folks in the family, given me a container of water. How did I know that it wasn't poison? Seriously, how do I know? Well, number one, you don't have any motivation to hurt me. Number two, the water is clean. It's clear. I don't see any problem with it. I see other people drinking water around here. Nobody's falling over dead. And based on that evidence, then I, what do? I taste and see that it's good. And that's what the Bible says, to taste and see that the Lord is good, to look at the evidence. What is the evidence from science, from the arguments from philosophy, the arguments from history and the resurrection of Jesus and so forth, that point powerfully and compellingly toward the fact that Christianity is true? Because here's the deal, and I talk about this in the book. I have chapters on areas of science where we've had discoveries in just the last 40, 50, 60 years that make belief in God more rational today from a scientific perspective than any time in history.
4: Lee, again, these are all the brilliant things that you've discovered over time. And I got to take the listeners and the viewers back to the fact that you were an atheist. I mean, some people may not know that story, but you were working Chicago Tribune.
2: Right.
4: And your wife, Leslie, became a Christian.
2: Right.
4: And you said, okay, I'm going to disprove this so that I can have harmony in my home.
2: Exactly. I spent almost 2 years using my journalism training, my legal training, to systematically investigate the evidence, especially the evidence for the resurrection of Jesus. And it came to the point of November the 8th of 1981, where I reviewed all the evidence, and I said, wait a minute. In light of this avalanche of evidence that points so powerfully toward the truth of Christianity, it would take more faith to maintain my atheism than to become a Christian.
4: Which is a great statement.
2: I mean, it's true. I mean, the scales just went like that.
4: Now, in that context, translating that vibrancy, that emotion, that illumination that you had, and helping parents to help their teens, talking to them, encouraging them to read things that are outside the Christian sphere. And I think, for the most part, a parent would be very fearful about that.
2: Yeah.
4: But on the other hand, it exposes them like an inoculation to say, talk to me about what you're reading.
2: Yeah.
4: Why don't you read this and then let's talk about it.
2: Yes. And the talking about it is a crucial thing. You don't want to make them to have a situation where you're just reading contrary material. You want to give them some Christian materials like my book, you know, Is God Real for Teens and so forth. But yeah, to expose them to other things. And then, you know what a fun thing to do with them, especially when they get to be 15, 16, 17, they'll read something that will be a little bit challenging to their faith. And then a thing I like to do would be to say, well, why don't you research that?
4: Yeah.
2: And let's talk about it then.
4: Yeah.
2: And it kind of puts the onus on them to say, oh, okay, I'm gonna check that out.
4: That's brilliant.
2: And it helps them kind of learn how to research these issues. But I think the environment begins even earlier than that. I believe it begins when the kids are 4, 5, and 6 years old. Because we need to create an atmosphere where they feel comfortable in being honest about the troublesome feelings that they sometimes have yes. about faith. And so what we did, and we were, of course, pretty new Christians when our kids were little, but what we did is create a safe spot every night before they went to bed. So we're putting them to bed, and they knew at that time it's okay to ask any question. To express anything that's bothering you, that's niggling at you, that's, you know, this is a time.
5: Yeah.
2: If you hold that in, it can erode your soul. Mm. But if you talk about it and discuss it, it loses its power over you.
5: And the key there, and I want to press this, is sometimes they'll ask questions that are hard for parents to answer. Yeah. If God is a good God, why right. is there suffering in the world?
2: Right.
5: Why do children suffer right. in the world? The number one question.
2: That's right. And that's why my book deals with that.
5: Yeah.
2: It has a chapter on that.
5: And I just want to reinforce, don't back away.
2: Yes.
5: Sometimes temperamentally, we as parents, maybe we don't feel we have time for this right now. You know, I'm in the middle of paying the bills
2: right.
5: or whatever it might be. And my goodness,
2: yeah.
5: that is the moment
2: exactly.
5: to be the parent and to engage that and say, yeah. well, let's talk about yeah. that.
2: One thing I like to do with my kids are now grown and serving the Lord, thank goodness. My son's a professor of theology at a seminary.
5: Well done.
2: He turned out all right. But one of the things we like to do is ask a specific question from time to time. The question is, if you could ask God any question at all and he'd give you an answer right now, what would you ask them?
5: That is good.
2: And your child might say, well, you know, I have a friend at school and their mom is dying. She's in a hospital. And why does God allow that kind of thing to happen? Why does God allow suffering? But then I ask, well, okay, of all the possible questions, why did you ask that one?
5: Mm-hmm.
2: And now they mention the mother of the friend at school who's in the hospital, or they'll talk about something. Now you're getting to the emotional side, and that's so important because these questions don't come in a vacuum. They're not just intellectual conundrums. They're often attached to emotional issues. A child may feel isolated for some reason, and they want to know, why does God seem so hidden? Oh, well, I'm so glad. That's a great question. But why would you ask that one?
5: Mm-hmm.
2: I said, well, because I kind of feel alone. I feel like I wish he would talk back to me.
5: Mm-hmm.
2: I wish he would hold my hand sometimes. You know, so we got to ask these follow-up questions to get to the point where we're really connecting at where the issue is.
5: You know, Lee, as that young atheist, you got an assignment as a journalist to write about destitute families. How did that cause you? So you're in your 20s, I'm
2: yeah,
5: imagining.
2: Right.
5: So you're, you know, not that old.
2: Right.
5: And here you are, you don't believe in God, and
2: right.
5: you get this assignment to go write about destitute families.
2: Yeah.
5: I would think your mentality would have been, okay, good assignment. We'll go check it out.
2: Exactly.
5: In Chicago.
2: Yeah.
5: What happened?
2: Several things happened to me at that point. I was new at the Chicago Tribune. I'm doing these articles. I meet the Delgado family, which is a family totally destitute. They had no possessions virtually. The grandmother was arthritic. She couldn't work. An 11-year-old and a 13-year-old granddaughter she was raising.
5: No mom in the scene, no dad.
2: No mom or dad. And they lived in a hovel. They had nothing. The only thing they had was one cup of rice and a rickety card table. And the girls had one dress between them, short sleeve, and only one sweater. And one would wear the sweater halfway to school while the sister shivered beside her.
5: Wow.
2: And then take off the sweater and give it to her sister. So they had nothing.
5: Mm.
2: I do an article about them. And then on Christmas Eve, I decided to visit them and see what was going on because the article came out on Thanksgiving Day. So I go in, and the Tribune readers had showered them with unbelievable gifts. I mean, their place was filled with everything. I mean, a Christmas tree and gifts under the tree, a refrigerator full of food, clothing in the closets, all this stuff.
5: The exact response you were hoping for.
2: Exactly. But then I interrupted them. I said, what are you doing? They were packing up much of this newfound wealth to give it away.
5: Wow.
2: And I said, what are you doing? And she said, oh, well, this is wonderful. This is a gift from God, but we cannot have plenty while our neighbors have nothing. This is what Jesus would want us to do. She said, this is wonderful, but, you know, this isn't the greatest gift of God.
5: What struck
2: That's tomorrow.
5: You?
2: It's Christmas.
5: Yeah.
2: It's Jesus.
5: Christmas.
2: Yeah.
5: And what I thought, caught you?
2: Here I am. I have everything I need. I've got an Ivy League education. I've got, a good job at a major newspaper. And my soul was as barren as their hovel had been. Mm-hmm. And here are these people who had nothing, and yet they never lost their faith. they still were positive and joyful even when they had nothing. And it just said, what have they got that I don't have?
5: Yeah.
2: And I realize it's that Christmas gift. It's Jesus.
5: That was a chink in your atheist armor.
2: Was.
5: Right?
2: It was. I remembered them for years. It didn't cause me to come to faith, but it was like a seed that God had planted at that time. The other seed was I went to the Salvation Army Emergency Shelter in Chicago to find destitute families, and I observed the Christians there who were serving these people who were homeless. And they were helping them get jobs. They were getting them sober. They were getting them off drugs. They were taking care and loving their children. They were helping them get an education. They were serving selflessly these homeless people who nobody in Chicago cared about. Mm. And I remember going in after I finished my research for the article and talking to the woman that ran the facility. And she said, by the way, I know you're an atheist. You had told me that. Who do you think Jesus is? And I had seen Jesus in the volunteers who had served the homeless there and had loved them sacrificially and helped them when nobody else cared. And that was another big step to see the way that Christians reached out in love to people who everybody else ignored.
5: Lee, this is a tough question, but it's an important one, I think, for us as parents. You're exactly right. The thing your teen will see the most and believe the most is what they see in you.
2: Boy,
5: as a parent. Mm-hmm. I've tried to be very intentional with Trent and Troy to say, boys, I am not perfect. Mm-hmm. I will make mistakes. I wanted that groundwork laid so that I didn't become their stumbling block in their faith journey to say, I am just your dad.
2: Yes.
5: But there's a father much bigger than me who loves you more than I do. Yeah. I can't believe that, but it's true.
2: Yeah.
5: He cares about you and loves you more than I do.
2: Yeah.
5: And I love you a lot.
2: Yes.
5: And yet I'm going to make mistakes. I might get angry. And you're going to observe these things. And that's not the attitude of Christ.
2: See, so that kind of honesty with children is huge because it says to them, none of us is perfect. And by the way, that's why we need forgiveness through Jesus.
5: Yes.
2: And so forth. So it just sets the stage to say, hey, we're in this together. And you're not going to be perfect either, kids.
5: Correct. And that's the other half. I'm okay.
2: Yes.
5: Because Jesus, that's the price he paid. This begins to lay the entire bedrock of their faith.
2: Yes, absolutely.
5: But it is important that they're watching you as a more mature believer. How do you treat your neighbors? What do you do to treat your neighbor well,
2: and,
5: to love
2: your
5: neighbor?
2: Those times when we lose it, and we do from time to time, and they see us lose it, what's important is for them to see us later praying and repenting and saying, Lord, I'm sorry. I should not have reacted that way to that situation. Help me in the future to be more like you as I interact with other people. And I see that.
5: Yeah.
2: And that's helpful.
5: And those are things sometimes we're moving so fast. Yeah. It's not that you have a hard heart as a parent. You just didn't think about it. Yeah. I'll give you the benefit of the doubt. I'm just telling you, put that idea in your head.
2: Yeah.
5: If you need to apologize to your kids, apologize to them. I remember the first time I did that with Trent, and he looked at me and said, with a big smile on his face, because I didn't know parents had to apologize. I said, oh, buddy, we got to apologize a lot because you do this one time, right? We got one shot at it and we're not experts. But that's a good thing to remember. You mentioned the book, I believe, a philosopher, Chad Meister, in a conversation you had with him. What was the evidence of that or the fruit of it?
2: Yeah, I have a chapter in the book. Chad is a brilliant philosopher and professor of philosophy at a major school. And he created what he calls the apologetics pyramid, which is to say, let's start at a basic, the picture of a pyramid. Let's start at the broadest issue, which is, what is truth? Well, what is, we got to start somewhere. Let's start, what is truth? That's what Pilate asked. What is truth? Well, truth is that which corresponds to reality. And if we accept that definition, which I think makes sense, then we can go on to the next step. And so each step of the pyramid is kind of crystallizing and looking at different worldviews and so forth until you get to the peak, which is the gospel of Jesus. And I think it's a fun chapter that you can work through with your kid and say, what is truth? Let's talk about that. What do you think truth is? Well, golly, I never thought about that. And so here we get, as you complete that book, you say, wait a minute. I've got all these arrows that point in a direction of Christianity being true. And if it is true, then when Jesus says, I am the way, the truth, and the life. No one comes to the Father but through me. We can believe him. And then I deal with the two toughest questions. If God is real, why does he allow suffering? And here's the new one that young people are asking more and more. This is really emerging as a dominant objection raised by young people. Why does God seem so hidden? They want to know, why doesn't God make himself more obvious? Why doesn't he just appear and say, boom, here I am, it's true, and shake our hands and hold our hand when we're sick or whatever and just make himself obvious? Why doesn't he do that? And so I have a chapter that deals with that issue to help analyze
5: the idea of faith. Things.
2: Faith, is exactly. And you look at the Israelites, the times that God did make himself so readily obvious, like parting of the Red Sea, for instance, did that lead to more godliness from the Israelites? No, they fell into apostasy again. So who's to say if God made himself more real today, we wouldn't fall back into apostasy too?
5: I mean, Lee, this is just full of good stuff and the excitement. You can tell when we get together, we just share an evangelistic heart. And I mean, wham, we just get out there. So, you know, it's wonderful. And I can't imagine a parent of a 12, 13, 14-year-old that wouldn't want, and I'm telling you, even 20-somethings, to get a copy of your book, Is God Real for Teens? Exploring Faith in a World of Wonder. It's a great roadmap for the parents to better understand the issues and how to address them. So thank you for the hard work of putting it together.
2: Oh, I had so much fun. There is an adult version called Is God Real? So for adults, but gosh, I want to reach out to the, I know you love young people and Focus on the Family is all about the family and how do we create an energetic and alive and deep and robust faith in our children. And so I wanted to write it from their perspective.
5: It's so good. It's called Is God Real for Teens, Exploring Faith in a World of Wonder.
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1: In this bulletin, motorbike riders rally in Melbourne and the latest in the polls. With more, I'm Tracy Weir. The net approval ratings of Treasurer Jim Chalmers and Prime Minister Anthony Albanese have fallen to near record lows in the latest poll. The Redbridge poll saw declines of 10 and 9 points in a month respectively, while Pauline Hanson improved by 2 points. Anthony Albanese remains preferred Prime Minister by a shrinking margin. The Victorian opposition leader has addressed thousands of motorbike riders gathered in the Melbourne CBD to protest the condition of the state's roads. The rally was prompted by the death of a 71-year-old rider last month who died after hitting a pothole. Jess Wilson says a Liberal government would take immediate action to bring infrastructure up to scratch.
2: A $5 billion investment in repairing and rebuilding Victoria's roads. Not to patch potholes, but to do the preventative maintenance in the first place, to make sure that we reseal our roads.
1: Roads are one of the biggest issues on the table for the November 28 state election. Advocates say more could be done to ensure social and affordable housing delivers lasting benefits. Governments have been trying to increase supply to tackle rising homelessness figures. Anglicare Sydney spokesperson Rob Stokes says housing needs to be accompanied by social support.
3: The Australian government is spending more than it has in a generation on new housing supply, but what our report shows is that supply is terrific, but without social support, its benefits are not what they could be.
1: Anglicare is calling on state and federal governments to bundle capital investments into new social and affordable housing developments with support funding. A counter-terrorism team is investigating Australian links to a Fly Dubai pilot who allegedly attacked a colleague in the cockpit. The investigation is being conducted by the Victorian Joint Counter-Terrorism Team, comprising the AFP, Victoria Police and ASIO. In sport, the Sydney Roosters have been crowned the NRL Premiers for 2026 after a thrilling 19-18 point victory over the Newcastle Knights. A Daily Cherry Evans field goal, the difference between the two sides for the second time this season. The win seals Victor Radley his third premiership, but he says it was far tougher this time around.
4: I'm just exhausted, mate. I feel like such a long year. It's different when you're young. You just turn up, you give it your all and you have fun. You get older, you're a leader. It's a lot more draining and it's so much effort and a lot of hard work just paid off.
1: It was the Roosters' second premiership of the night after the NRLW side demolished the Broncos 30-6. And Alex Demonor has progressed to the semi.

0: semi-final of the China Tennis Open, defeating Russia's Andrei Rublev in three sets. And the Kangaroos have returned to the top of the AFLW ladder after defeating the Swans at home. That's the news and sport. I'm Tracy Weir.
1: From PulseTasmania.com.au, this is a Pulse Tasmania local news update.
2: Good morning. Making news on Pulse. A coroner has found a young dad was extremely intoxicated and driving at 118 in a 70 zone when he crashed and died in far northwest Tasmania last year. A 44-year-old bushwalker has been flown to hospital after falling ill on a day walk in the Tyndall Range. And a 44-year-old Hobart man will face court, accused of damaging 10 windows and two glass doors at Parliament House overnight. Get these stories and more on the free Pulse Tasmania app.
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3: From the Bible, are you into exercising? 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Bodily exercise is all right, but spiritual exercise is much more important and is a tonic for all you do. From the first letter of Timothy, chapter 4, verse 7 and 8.
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2: Partly cloudy today for Hobart, heading for a top of 19. Showers about tomorrow with a top of 15. And Wednesday is expected to bring a mix of sun and cloud with a high of 17. Right now in the city, it's 9 degrees.
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0: Yep, I mean, today is extra special because it is school holidays, but historically, there's other things that make October the 5th extra special as well. So, on October 5th, it was the very first Radio World Series broadcast on the radio for the very first time. So, play-by-play, it was telephoned from the Polo Grounds to a station announcer. It sounded a little bit like this.
2: And there's been a singles hitter. He's supposed to be one of Brooklyn's big power men. There's a trickle ball back to the mound and no power there.
0: And this moment in time revolutionized not only baseball, but essentially sport. It became something where you were able to listen in via the radio, which is pretty cool. As we continue music on, well, in the present moment, it's Benson Boone. 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

0: things that I've got.
1: In our culture, there are far more negative labels that we call people than positive ones. Labels are when we call a person something like, you idiot. There are hundreds of these labels. We have very few, if any, positive labels that just roll off the tongue. You lover or you kind person. They don't seem to work. Negative labels, expressed in anger or hurt and stick, they are often remembered and very difficult to undo. In good marriages, negative labels are never used. Some couples decide to ban them completely from their relationship. They have a rule to stick to the issue and never attack the other person. What will make your marriage great is a constant stream of words that express love, that point out the good in your partner, words that express encouragement, words of endearment, words that soften the heart and produce a smile. This is Relationship Psychotherapist
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Ultra 106.5. We are getting closer to the brief 6:30 news bulletin in minutes. And then after that, we've got a couple more tracks. The Calling. That's Wherever You Go, as well as Christian music by Joseph O'Brien. No, I'm not going.

0: body, yeah, yeah, yeah.
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2: In stories making news, economic concerns are becoming a higher priority for voters as the Prime Minister's approval rating plunges in a new poll. Redbridge survey respondents have rated economic management 7% higher this month as an issue of concern. Anthony Albanese's approval rating fell 10% to minus 27. The Victorian Premier says he will do better in maintaining the state's roads. Thousands of motorcyclists gathered in the CBD of Melbourne protesting a lack of maintenance after a number of deaths due to riders hitting potholes. A counter-terrorism team is investigating Australian links to a Fly Dubai pilot who allegedly attacked a colleague in the cockpit of a flight bound for Israel. Turning to sport, in the southeast, Melbourne Phoenix have returned to the NBL winners list with a 17-point win over the Illawarra Hawks at home, the New Zealand Breakers defeating the Adelaide 36ers. That's the news and sport headlines. I'm Tracy Weir. More details on these stories in bulletins throughout the day.
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3: Partly cloudy today for Hobart, heading for a top of 19. Showers about tomorrow with a top of 15. And Wednesday is expected to bring a mix of sun and cloud with a high of 17. Right now in the city, it's 9 degrees.
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0: When God speaks, it doesn't always feel good. The Spirit is the ultimate truth teller who speaks to clean up our hearts. I'm Tanya Harris of God Conversations. A pastor friend of mine tells of how God spoke to him in a dream. He saw a group of men dressed in white hazmat suits. They were cleaning out piles of muck from a culvert and removing it to the roadside nearby. He woke up thinking how horrid it was that everyone saw it. 2 days later, the nature of that muck became clear as several people confessed to marital affairs inside his church. God speaks to expose our sin, but it's never to condemn or belittle us. Yes, it looks horrible, but if we respond by not trying to cover it up, God can clean out our hearts and set us free. 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
1: 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Now, the reason I bring that up is because, well, one of the most irritating things that can happen during the school holiday period for everyone is if your kids get extra bored. Now, sometimes getting bored is a good thing. Kids can get creative, but sometimes when there's absolutely nothing going on, kids can also get restless. So finding that balance and having a couple of activities up your sleeve might be good in the long run as we enjoy the spring holidays together and music continues in a minute's time. It's our 60-second promise, Morgan Wallen on the way with Been By Now on Ultra 1065.
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1: It's a staple in most Tassie wardrobes, but now the humble puffer jacket is getting a shot at world recognition. Members of the public are being called to Hobart's PW1 in October for the first ever attempt at the most people gathered in one place wearing the so-called Tassie tuxedo.
0: Yep, with the Tasmanian Fashion Festival happening October the 11th. So get ready for that coming up very soon. One of the many activities that you might be heading along to during the school holiday period, and 7 a.m. at News Bulletin, minutes away on Ultra 106.5.

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1: In this bulletin, the Treasurer playing down the chance of further cost of living relief measures and the NRL Premiers crowned. With the details, I'm Tracy Weir. The Federal Treasurer has played down the chance of further cost of living relief in the mid-year budget update. High interest rates on the US bonds are expected to weigh on the government's ability to service its debt. The Prime Minister has indicated some measures could be on the way for households, but Treasurer Jim Chalmers says Treasury's focus is now on savings.
2: I think people understand that the mid-year update will necessarily be a pretty tight ship. And that's because of these pressures on our budget, the ones that are existing already, but also these additional pressures coming at us from around the world. And so we'll weigh all of that up.
1: Meantime, the net approval ratings of Treasurer Jim Chalmers and Prime Minister Anthony Albanese have fallen to near record lows in the latest polls. One Nation held its party conference in Melbourne over the weekend, unveiling a policy platform centred on a crime and corruption crackdown. Select media were permitted to attend, with the ABC and SBS reporters notably absent. Northern Metropolitan candidate Mark Nicholson opened the proceedings with the declaration Victoria would become Australia's toughest state on crime should his party have a say. One Nation is promising to boost police resources, slash paperwork, and deal more harshly with repeat offenders. It says it intends paying for promises by cutting Victoria's suburban rail loop and First Nations treaty. In New South Wales, the P-plate driver who allegedly hit a crowd of Newcastle supporters as they cheered the team bus out of the town has been refused bail. The 18-year-old has been charged with 9 offences, while 6 of the 10 victims remain in hospital. The accused is due back in court later this month. And a man has died after being pulled from the water in northern New South Wales. Lifeguards called emergency crews after pulling a man in his 60s from the water at Yamba. Paramedics treated him on the shore, but he died at the scene. In sport, the Newcastle Knights are proud of their 2026 NRL season despite falling short at the final hurdle. The Sydney Roosters have been crowned premiers after a nail-biting 19-18 victory over last year's Wooden Spooners. Knights coach Justin Holbrook says it's the hardest game of footy he's ever had to coach.
3: If you can win anything on heart and effort, then we definitely won that. But you don't win off being proud, you win off being the better side. And we weren't the better side today and we didn't win.
1: Roosters skipper James Tedesco awarded the Clive Churchill Medal as the player of the match. In the NRLW, the women's side clinching the third premiership over the Broncos. And the South East Melbourne Phoenix have returned to the NBL winners list with a 17-point win over the Illawarra Hawks at home, the New Zealand Breakers defeating the Adelaide 36ers. And the Kangaroos have returned to the top of the AFLW ladder after defeating the Swans at home. That's the news and sport. I'm Tracy Weir.
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5: Good morning, making news on Pulse. A teenager who drink drove, evaded police and crashed his car has lost a Supreme Court appeal to have his convictions quashed. Hobart mayoral candidate Harvey Lennon says the City Council should help convert vacant upper floors and underused commercial spaces into inner city housing. And two council candidates say the Hobart and Glenorchy councils should jointly investigate a safer walking and cycling path linking West Moona and Lena Valley. 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
6: From the Bible, don't worry, be looking to the Lord. 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From the book of Philippians, chapter 4, verses 6 and 7.
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5: Patchy cloud around Hobart today with a top of 19. Lows around 8 overnight before showers about tomorrow with a high of 15. Wednesday is set to bring cloud and a few sunny breaks, reaching 17. Right now in the city, it's 8 degrees.

0: Here on Sunburnt Souls, we explore life, faith, and our mental well-being. 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
1: Mental ill health is such a silent struggle. You can be trying your best, and sometimes it feels like nobody cares and nobody notices. But God actually does care, and not in a cliche Sunday school kind of way. He actually cares. The Bible says He's close to the brokenhearted, and sometimes that's exactly what mental anguish feels like. Like your heart is broken and shattered on the inside. And in that moment, God sees you, not in a religious way or not pointing the finger at you as if you're a naughty girl or boy. He sees you and He's genuinely interested in your well-being, and He cares about the real you, the messy, hurting, worn out you. So if you do feel alone and like nobody else cares, it's that love from God that can carry you through.
0: For more candid conversations on faith and mental well-being, check out sunburntsouls.com.
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0: Ultra 1065. So often we can, for whatever reason in life, we can kind of go against the very things that we value the most. We can be exhausted and not spend time with family. That might be relevant to you during the school holiday period. We can, you know, want to work really hard, but then that can make us depleted and feeling exhausted, to make us struggle to work. I mean, the list goes on with things like this. And well, it is Mental Health Week this week right around the country, so it's an important week to think about how you're going, checking in with yourself. And a song you might find extra relatable to what we're talking about, it's Daniel Hagan. His track Feels Like Coming Home, talking about kind of his own experience and the depths of struggle to...
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1: In stories making news, the approval ratings for the Prime Minister and Treasurer have dropped to record lows as economic concerns rise among voters. Economic management was 7% higher as an issue of concern among respondents to the latest AFR Redbridge survey. Peak medical bodies are warning common weight loss drugs can pose life-threatening risks in surgery. Research shows patients on GLP-1 medications face a major increase in the risk of lung aspiration under anaesthesia due to delayed digestion. And the Melbourne Star will begin turning and take tourists from next week. More than 1,800 days after it was switched off during COVID, the observation wheel will again open its doors to passengers. Residents on Queensland's Sunshine Coast were woken by an early blast over the weekend when the Defence Force detonated an unexploded World War II-era shell found on a beach. In sport, Formula One and Max Verstappen has won his first Grand Prix of the season in Malaysia. That's the news and sport headlines. More details soon.
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3: Patchy cloud around Hobart today with a top of 19. Lows around 8 overnight before showers about tomorrow with a high of 15. Wednesday is set to bring cloud and a few sunny breaks, reaching 17. Right now in the city, it's 8 degrees.
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1: school holiday.
2: Mom, I'm bored.
0: Yeah, and this is your friendly reminder this morning to have a think over during this next song, in fact, that goes for around about 3.5 minutes. Just take the time to intentionally think about some activities you might be able to set up to make the school holidays with the family extra exciting. It doesn't have to be too much, by the way, but when your kids ask, hey, what are we going to do these school holidays? You have an answer. It doesn't have to be, we're doing something today. It could be, hey, in a couple days' time, we're going to go for a walk to this place, or we're going to have a picnic in the nicer weather around Hobart, or we're going to go watch a movie. But it's something to inspire them and to make them feel like they're a part of our family as well. Have a think about it. Some of those activities during the school holiday period. This is Casey Barnes, and she does Ultra 1065.

Ultra 106.5. Now we are getting closer to doing this. Opening up the birthday book, we're wishing people a happy birthday over the course of the spring holiday period. So get nominating if your birthday's coming up, or it's even today, not too late to go to ultra106five.com.

0: G'day, this is Warwick Marsh from the Dads for Kids Fatherhood Foundation. A child is not likely to find a father in God unless he finds something of God in his father. This quote by Glenn Wheeler speaks of the mystery of representing our Father in heaven to the children he has given us. Our children think we are perfect until they begin to grow up. It is our job to reveal our imperfections to them before they do. Recently, I was playing a game of Scrabble with my family. In my eagerness to win, I made a disparaging remark to my son. I felt bad about it for a few days, and then eventually apologized to him. We must learn to say sorry when we make a mistake. Our children need to hear it from us first. The scripture says, God is meek and humble of heart. We can follow our Father in heaven's example, be humble-hearted, and show the true heart of a father. God is perfect, but we are not. For more tips on becoming a great dad, go to fatherhood.org.au.
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2: 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I know it's over 'cause my feet have hit the cold floor. Check my reflection, I ain't feeling what I see.

0: Na, na, na. Ultra 106.5, we're doing this. Opening up the birthday book and wishing people this week, the 5th of October, an incredibly happy birthday. We're also, the winner of today wins a birthday cake thanks to station-sponsored treats on Franklin. So without further ado, thank you to Mel Granger and happy birthday to Mel. Happy birthday, Mummy. We hope you have a wonderful day and thank you for all that you do for us. Love you more. Harlow, Avi, Quinny, and Daddy. So happy birthday to Mel Granger. You've won that birthday cake thanks to station-sponsored treats on Franklin. And yeah, wishing you a fantastic day around Hobart. 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

0: 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Be remembered the way you want to be.
1: In this bulletin, a warning from the road transport industry and Victoria's health system under increasing pressure. With the details, I'm Tracy Weir. The road transport industry is warning Christmas shopping will be extra expensive this year if nothing is done to combat rising fuel prices. The National Road Transport Association is asking the federal government to temporarily adjust the heavy vehicle road user charge to take the pressure off freight operators as diesel prices soar. NatRoad Chief Executive Warren Clark says higher freight costs will find their way onto price tags.
2: We're just asking that the government reduce the road user charge to zero till January. It gives operators some breathing space and it also gives the consumers breathing space at Christmas.
1: Meantime, the Federal Treasurer is downplaying the prospect of more cost of living relief for Australians. Jim Chalmers says rising borrowing costs are putting additional pressure on the budget. He warns a spike in bond yields will add billions to government expenses. Victoria's health system is facing an influx of debt, hindering the ability to meet soaring demand. It includes a forecast deficit at Monash Health of at least $140 million, as well as massive deficits also expected at other hospitals, including the Royal Children's. The Herald Sun reporting the budget strain, increasing ambulance ramping and growing elective surgery wait times and hospital access availability. In Queensland, two large fires are threatening to merge in the Lockyer Valley, with one at Murphy's Creek and the other at 17 Mile Rocks near Toowoomba. More than 1,400 hectares of land have been burnt through over the weekend. Queensland Fire Department Joel Gordon telling Channel 9, crews are battling dry and challenging conditions.
3: A number of houses have come under threat, and we also are working to protect a number of properties that may come under threat in the coming days.
1: An advice warning remains in place, with local residents told to stay informed. The US Coast Guard has found a debris field in its search for a medical jet that lost contact while flying over the Atlantic. Rear Admiral Matt Lake says they're still looking for survivors.

0: which also took out the NRLW title over the Broncos 30 points to 6. And in Formula One, Red Bull's Max Verstappen finished on top in Malaysia ahead of Kimi Antonelli and Lewis Hamilton. That's the news and sport. I'm Tracy Weir.
1: From PulseTasmania.com.au, this is a Pulse Tasmania local news update.
2: Good morning. Making news on Pulse. A teenager who drink drove, evaded police and crashed his car has lost a Supreme Court appeal to have his convictions quashed. Hobart mayoral candidate Harvey Lennon says the City Council should help convert vacant upper floors and underused commercial spaces into inner city housing. And a Hobart tattoo studio will raise money for Lifeline next weekend as it continues its push to change Tasmania's mobile tattooing rules. Get these stories and more on the free Pulse Tasmania app.
1: Pulse Tasmania, the island's number one for news.
3: From the Bible, good, better, best. Let everybody be sure that they are doing their very best, for then they will have the personal satisfaction of work well done and won't need to compare themselves with someone else. Each of us must bear some faults and burdens of his own, for none of us is perfect. From the book of Galatians, chapter 6, verses 4 and 5, in the Living Bible.
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2: Cloud and a few sunny breaks today for Hobart, getting up to 19. Showers tomorrow, topping out at 15. And Wednesday is expected to bring patchy cloud, heading for a top of 17. Right now in the city, it's 8 degrees.
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0: Ultra 1065. We've got the Christian artist by the name of Kobe James, who I feel like all of us could sometimes have that moment in time where we just wish we could start things afresh.
1: I needed a song that was honest. I needed a song that was vulnerable and transparent about where we find ourselves sometimes in life. And I think it's important that we give people a realistic view and vision of what life is like, even in Christ, you know, even in Jesus, even in walking in faith. And there's still stuff that happens, and there's still stuff that we grapple with, and there's still weakness and the frailty of life and being human. And I think it's important that we address those things, and it's important that we say, hey, yes, that does happen. Simply saying this happens, and he's still kind in the middle of it.
0: Well, he's talking about it with Brand New, his song, coming up after Somba's My Body Isn't Ready, this morning, Ultra 106.5.

0: G'day, it's the At The Top guy, Paul Clark. The movie Woman of the Hour tells the true story of Cheryl, a lady who ends up on a 1970s dating show and is matched to a serial killer. It has a line in it that caught me totally off guard because I'm a male. The female makeup artist, who has been on the show forever, says to Cheryl, "The one thing I've learned is no matter what words they use, the question beneath the question remains the same." To which Cheryl responds, "All right, what's the question? Which one of you will hurt me?" Men want to know, is she beautiful? Women want to know, is he safe? What a terrible indictment on my gender. Men, be better. Don't just be safe, be loving, be brave, be heroic. I'm Paul Clark.
1: 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Treated

0: 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First day of school holidays. We continue music with the Wolf Brothers. Kids on Cassette, as well as Remedy Drive. Bring it back to life. Heartbeat, both songs coming up after the brief 8:30 news bulletin, keeping you up to date, ever so briefly, around Hobart, exactly what's going on for you Monday, in minutes on Ultra 106.5.
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1: In stories making news, the approval ratings for the Prime Minister and Treasurer have dropped to record lows as economic concerns rise among voters. Economic management was 7% higher as an issue of concern among respondents to the latest AFR Redbridge survey. Peak medical bodies are warning common weight loss drugs can pose life-threatening risks in surgery. Research shows patients on GLP-1 medications face a major increase in the risk of lung aspiration under anaesthesia due to delayed digestion. And the Melbourne Star will begin turning and take tourists from next week. More than 1,800 days after it was switched off during COVID, the observation wheel will again open its doors to passengers. Residents on Queensland's Sunshine Coast were woken by an early blast over the weekend when the Defence Force detonated an unexploded World War II-era shell found on a beach. In sport, Formula One and Max Verstappen has won his first Grand Prix of the season in Malaysia. That's the news and sport headlines. More details soon.
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2: Cloud and a few sunny breaks today for Hobart, getting up to 19. Showers tomorrow, topping out at 15. And Wednesday is expected to bring patchy cloud, heading for a top of 17. Right now in the city, it's 8 degrees.
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0: Hi, I'm Tim Sisserich. A few weeks ago, I was at the funeral of an old family friend. He had lived his life pretty much risk-free, you know, of danger and any type of spontaneous adventure. When he knew he was dying, he asked for this to be read at his funeral.
1: I know exactly what I've been doing.
0: If I had my life to live over, I'd try to make more mistakes next time. I'd relax, I'd limber up, I'd be sillier.
1: I know exactly what I've been doing.
0: I know of very few things I would take seriously. I would be crazier and I'd take more chances. I would take more trips, climb more mountains, swim more rivers, and watch more sunsets. I'd eat more ice cream and less beans. I'd have more actual troubles and fewer imaginary ones. You see, I'm one of those people who live sanely and sensibly, hour after hour, day after day.
1: I know exactly what I've been doing.
0: I've had my moments, but if I had it all again, I'd have more of them. In fact, I'd try to have nothing else. Just moments, one after the other, instead of living so many years ahead of each day.
1: I know exactly.
0: If I had to do it all over again, I'd go places and do things and travel lighter than I have ever. If I had my life all over again, I'd start barefooted earlier in the spring and stay that way later in the autumn.
1: I know exactly what I'd be doing.
0: I'd go to a rock concert, I'd do a bungee jump or two, and I'd smell more roses, because now I can only push up daisies.
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3: Mom, I'm bored.
1: Yes, congratulations for getting through term three, particularly to kids and parents as well. And I hope you've got something lovely planned during the school holiday period. Look, as my experience outside of radio being a school counsellor, it is so memorable and so healthy for kids when they come back to school to discuss a couple things that they got up to during the school period. They come to life when they simply have gone to the movies once during the school holiday period, or they've even gone for a picnic with the warmer weather. It could be not too many activities, but a couple of activities, and it really goes a long way to making them feel like they're well supported and they're connected to their family. So think about it. This is your encouragement, even during this next song. What's some school holiday fun that you could do with kids? Harry Styles continues music. This is Aperture on Ultra 106.5.

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1: On this day.
0: Yep, on this day. And it was a massive day for World Series broadcasting of baseball.
2: And there's been a singles hitter. He's supposed to be one of Brooklyn's big power men. There's a trickle ball back to the mound and no power there.
0: That's kind of how it would have sounded in 1921. The first radio World Series baseball game was broadcast. And it actually wasn't just massive for baseball. It revolutionized sports on radio, something that we really take for granted these days. But it all happened 1921, the first radio World Series baseball broadcast. 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

0: In this bulletin, a warning from the road transport industry and Victoria's health system under increasing pressure. With the details, I'm Tracy Weir. The road transport industry is warning Christmas shopping will be extra expensive this year if nothing is done to combat rising fuel prices. The National Road Transport Association is asking the federal government to temporarily adjust the heavy vehicle road user charge to take the pressure off freight operators as diesel prices soar. Nat Road Chief Executive Warren Clark says higher freight costs will find their way onto price tags.
1: We're just asking that the government reduce the road user charge to zero till January. It gives operators some breathing space and it also gives the consumers breathing space at Christmas.
0: Meantime, the Federal Treasurer is downplaying the prospect of more cost of living relief for Australians. Jim Chalmers says rising borrowing costs are putting additional pressure on the budget. He warns a spike in bond yields will add billions to government expenses. Victoria's health system is facing an influx of debt, hindering the ability to meet soaring demand. It includes a forecast deficit at Monash Health of at least $140 million, as well as massive deficits also expected at other hospitals, including the Royal Children's. The Herald Sun reporting the budget strain, increasing ambulance ramping and growing elective surgery wait times and hospital access availability. In Queensland, two large fires are threatening to merge in the Lockyer Valley, with one at Murphy's Creek and the other at 17 Mile Rocks near Toowoomba. More than 1,400 hectares of land have been burnt through over the weekend. Queensland Fire Department Joel Gordon telling Channel 9, crews are battling dry and challenging conditions.
2: A number of houses have come under threat, and we also are working to protect a number of properties that may come under threat in the coming days.
0: An advice warning remains in place, with local residents told to stay informed. The US Coast Guard has found a debris field in its search for a medical jet that lost contact while flying over the Atlantic. Rear Admiral Matt Lake says they're still looking for survivors.
3: This is a large and demanding search area. Our crews are employing fixed-wing aircraft, helicopter, boats and cutters to search the area and will continue to evaluate all available information as our operation progresses.
0: Seven people were on board the plane flying from Bermuda to Boston. To sport, and the Sydney Roosters have taken their first NRL premiership since 2019, holding off the Newcastle Knights 19 points to 18 in a grand final blockbuster. Clive Churchill medalist James Tedesco was overwhelmed with pride after leading the boys to his first title as skipper. It caps off a fairy tale grand final run for Sydney, which also took out the NRLW title over the Broncos, 30 points to 6. And in Formula One, Red Bull's Max Verstappen finished on top in Malaysia ahead of Kimi Antonelli and Lewis Hamilton. That's the news and sport. I'm Tracy Weir.
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1: Partly cloudy around Hobart today with a top of 19. Lows around 8 overnight before showers about tomorrow with a high of 15. Wednesday is set to bring patchy cloud reaching 17. Right now in the city, it's 12 degrees.
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3: You ever had somebody misunderstand you and react harshly when what they really needed was a little bit of patience? 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It says, you must show mercy to those whose faith is wavering. So not every person needs correction first. Sometimes they simply need compassion, a little bit of understanding, and just someone that might be willing to listen.
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3: Well, hello, happy Monday. Welcome to The Daily. Hope you had a great weekend. It's gone again already. All right, lots to cover off on the show today. We've got a little sneak peek at an unreleased track from Josiah Queen. And Wilson is set to have a movie made about her life story. Also, and this one's a flashback, we're going to cover this off. Hands up if you remember Zoe Girl. Now, it's okay if you don't. You might be saying Zoe who? Zoe what? About 20 years ago, they were an all-girl Christian group, and they had a couple of pretty decent songs. Anyway, they're back. So the return no one saw coming, but they've got a new song due by the end of the month. We'll tell you a little bit more about this at the news desk. Now, dropping this Friday is the brand new album from your artist of the week, Matt Carney. I love the title. It's called Hanging by a Heartstring. We're going to hear from Matt a little bit later on in the show with a look over one of his iconic songs. But next, talking about the priority of the things that we're investing in. A little bit of Monday motivation for you on the other side of this. You're tuned into The Daily.

You tune into The Daily. Happy Monday. Time to dive into our Monday motivation. All right, friends. So for the next couple of minutes, we're going to spend a moment talking about your health and talking about your well-being. Now, through the lens of, I'm taking my radio hat off, but it's still on, but putting on my personal trainer hat. So there's something, this is an observation, right? So a lot of people can spend 30 years saving for retirement, their financial security, but they won't spend 30 minutes a day making sure that their body lasts long enough to enjoy it. Wow. I mean, financial freedom means nothing if your body's already falling apart. And there's something uncomfortable about this quote because it points out a contradiction we don't always want to notice. We can, and look, I've done this too, but you can spend decades thinking about retirement, saving money, investing, planning where you're going to live and what you'll do when work finally slows down. Yeah, it makes sense. And we want that financial security and the freedom to enjoy your later years. But then there's our body, the thing that we actually need to experience all of that. Just 30 minutes of movement can feel like a huge inconvenience when life is busy, because work needs doing. The kids need attention, there's emails, errands, dinner, and Netflix. Somehow the gym keeps getting pushed back to tomorrow. But what are you actually preparing for? Because retirement isn't just about having enough money to stop working. It's about having enough health and physical capacity to actually do something with that freedom. Maybe it's travel, walk around a new city, playing with your grandchildren, getting up off the floor, carrying your own bags, going out for dinner without feeling exhausted by the effort of just getting there. Now, of course, looking after your body doesn't guarantee perfect health or preventing every problem. Obviously, bodies will age, things happen that you can't control. But with that said, there are still things that you can influence. And the goal is definitely not to live forever. We know that's not practical. Rather, think about it like this: to give our future self a better chance of actually enjoying the life that we've worked so hard to build. Because what's the point of saving for freedom if you neglect the body that you'll need to experience it? A little bit uncomfortable, this one, I know. But it's a Monday motivation.

0: According to the dictionary, the definition of creativity is the ability to transcend traditional ideas and to create meaningful new ideas, forms, and methods using your imagination. And it's the process by which one utilizes creative ability. The problem with our busy lives today is that many of us don't stop to actually be creative. We've got deadlines and budgets and busyness, and we don't stop to think. We don't stop to create. I believe that God's created every one of us to be creative. Maybe you should take some time today to write a song, write a poem. Maybe you should sign up to do some classes. Join the worship team at your church. Maybe do some painting or some dancing. They say that everyone is a 10 out of 10 at something. What's your creative ability that God's given you? Are you using it to the best of your ability? Take some time to be creative today. I'm Matt Prater. For more, go to historymakers.tv.
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Are you tuning into The Daily? And look, happy Monday. Now, this one is for old school Christian music fans. If you've been around for a couple of decades, you may be familiar and remember the group Zoe Girl. Don't get talked about a whole lot these days. I think we might have showcased one of their songs maybe once or twice for our daily flashback that we often do a little bit later on in the show. But there's been a whole lot of not much going on until they kind of just reunited sporadically for the 25th anniversary of their debut album last year. Well, as a result of that, there is a new song on the way by the end of the month. Crazy. It's just wild that here we are. But we'll give you a little sneak peek at it. We'll tell you a little bit more. It's actually a special song. I mean, I'll tell you why. It's got something to do with the very first song that they ever released way back in the

0: say again, but new music from Zoe Girl. That's Flashback. We'll be here by the end of the month. All right, we'll tell you more about it. It's a pretty special new song, but we'll cover it off at the news desk after we log into the randomizer.
1: Like right now, I'm going to mix things up a little bit.
0: All righty. So the randomizer is our computer here in the studio. We're about to type in some search information. Based on that search data, it's going to select the next song for us to listen to. It could be a big hit. It could be a deep cut or randomly, absolutely anything at all, hence the name. Mellow Monday is the only asterisk on the search as we kick off every week because sometimes, you know, off the back of the weekend, you just need to keep a chill and face the reality that Monday has come around again. So let's type this in. There's so many great acoustic versions. We say that every single Monday, but it really is true. So we'll be never short of great selections for Mellow Monday. So let's see where this lands today. Oh, a relatively new one, Phil Wickham. This is the song Everyday Hallelujah. It's one of his most recent songs. He also released a book of the same name just over the last couple of months. And this is what Phil has titled The Piano Take. So stripped back, acoustic. Looking forward to diving into this. Let's do it. All right, Phil Wickham, Everyday Hallelujah, The Piano Take, here at The Daily.

0: Are you tuned into the Daily? Happy Monday. We got a new week in front of us. Let's get you up to speed with the news that broke over the weekend.
1: I like to get the daily news.
0: All right, so this is for the old school Christian music fans. Hands up if you remember Zoe Girl. Oh boy, that's a flashback. They're back. They've announced the upcoming release of a new song called I Still Believe. Nearly 26 years after they first emerged on the scene with their debut album, the song revisits the declaration of faith at the heart of their very first radio single, which was called I Believe, through the perspective of more than two decades now of life. Now, last year, Zoe Girl reunited to celebrate the 25th anniversary of the debut album, and I Still Believe emerged as a deeply personal continuation of the message that the group first shared in the year 2000. But rather than attempting to recreate who they were when I Believe, that first single, was released, they've approached this new song, I Still Believe, from where they are today. There's a little teaser up online.

still to come on The Daily and Wilson. First there was the song, then there was the album, then there was the book, and now, My Jesus, the movie? It's happening, and Wilson has made the announcement from stage. We'll tell you a little bit more about what's happening here at the news desk next hour. Plus, we'll introduce you to your artist of the week, Matt Carney. He's dropping a brand new album this Friday called Hanging by a Heartstring. We're going to pull out of the vault some of his iconic tracks throughout his career. Plus, we're going to get you thinking with our daily thought. It's all on the way next hour at The Daily.

0: sponsor Millington's Funerals, caring for and looking after Tasmanian families since 1925.
1: In this bulletin, fake IDs doing the rounds in South Australia and the federal government maintaining it's not focused on the polls. Good morning, I'm Tracy Weir. New polling shows the personal standings of Prime Minister Anthony Albanese and Treasurer Jim Chalmers have fallen to new lows. Economic management was 7% higher as an issue of concern among respondents to the latest Redbridge survey. Labor MP Julianne Campbell has told Channel 9 the government is not focusing on the polls.
2: Whether it's football or politics, you have to keep your eyes firmly fixed on the match, and making sure that our eyes are firmly fixed on those two things, cost of living relief, practical things that help everyday Australians every day, as well as that responsible economic budget, are really important.
1: Anthony Albanese's approval rating fell 10% to minus 27. More Australian businesses are facing insolvency, according to the latest data. ASIC says 1,800 businesses couldn't service their debts in August. That is a 66% increase on the month prior. A fake identification scheme is causing problems for hospitality businesses in Adelaide. Teenagers are reportedly creating fake digital driver's licenses identical to those on the official MySAGov app. Police say they're working to crack down on the issue, which is also plaguing venues in Victoria. Perth Zoo is building a new triage hospital to protect endangered black cockatoos as the threat of the H5 strain of bird flu continues. Jack Fenwick has this report.
3: A $450,000 contract has been awarded for the supply and installation of four transportable buildings to isolate and treat black cockatoos at the zoo. The facility will be isolated from the rest of the zoo and will separate wild admissions from resident zoo animals to limit the potential for disease transmission. While WA has not recorded any new cases since July, 676 positive cases have been confirmed across the rest of the nation.
1: Jack Fenwick. Turning to sport, and the Sydney Roosters have claimed their 16th NRL Premiership in a nail-biting decider over the Newcastle Knights. Despite Newcastle leading 12-6 at half-time, a gritty second half saw the tricolours hold on for a 19-18-point victory. Roosters captain James Tedesco awarded the Clive Churchill Medal for Player of the Match. Coach Trent Robinson telling Nine the 33-year-old gave it everything.
4: I looked about 20 minutes to go and he was getting back on side and he was in the red. But he just kept going and going and going. He had to clean up loose balls. He had to take kick returns and then he had to take the last tackle as well. And he just never gave up. It was such a big one for Ted tonight to captain a premiership.
1: In the NRLW, the Broncos unable to defend their premiership, going down 30-6 at the hands of the Roosters. That's the latest news in sport. I'm Tracy Weir.
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6: Good morning. Making news on Pulse. Drones, computers, jewellery, a gaming console and a diesel generator are among the items police have seized in a Facebook Marketplace fraud investigation. A teenager who drink drove, evaded police and crashed his car has lost a Supreme Court appeal to have his convictions quashed. And Hobart mayoral candidate Harvey Lennon says the City Council should help convert vacant upper floors and underused commercial spaces into inner city housing. Get these stories and more on the free Pulse Tasmania app.
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6: Cloud giving way to sun across Hobart today with a high of 19 with temperatures easing back. Showery tomorrow reaching 15, then thick cloud overhead on Wednesday getting up to 16. Right now in the city, it's 14 degrees.
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8: You ever had somebody misunderstand you and react harshly when what they really needed was a little bit of patience? 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
8: Hello friends, happy Monday. You tuned into The Daily. I hope you had a great weekend. It's been a busy last couple of days. I'm kind of glad to get back to work on Monday, if I'm honest. But that aside,

I hope you enjoyed it. All right, we've got plenty coming up. Ann Wilson, she has just been going from strength to strength. She's an accomplished singer-songwriter, touring artist. She's released a couple of books now, and a movie has just been announced based on her life story. I'll tell you more about this at the news desk very soon. Plus, your artist of the week is singer-songwriter Matt Carney this Friday, dropping his brand new album called Hanging by a Heartstring. Now, a couple of very lucky fans have already had the opportunity to have a full listen through the project. He's already given a couple of people a little bit of a full sneak peek, but for you and I, we've got to wait till Friday to hear it. So before we get to all the new stuff, we're going to revisit some of his iconic tracks. Close to Love on the agenda real soon. But next, going to get you thinking. Our daily thought is coming up right after this.

0: 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Happy Monday. Let's dive into our first Daily Thought of the Week.
1: It's something to think about.
2: Wow, I never thought of it like that.
0: Alrighty, so here's the idea that we're going to unpack today. At any moment, you are one good choice away from a meaningfully better life. It's a big call, but there's something hopeful about this idea that our lives don't always need a complete overhaul. Sometimes it might just need one better choice, like having the difficult conversation instead of avoiding it, putting the phone down and being present with someone. Say yes to something that scares you a little, or maybe say no to something you already know isn't good for you. Sounds really simple, doesn't it? Maybe it's too simple. Because we know that one good choice doesn't magically fix everything. One healthy meal doesn't undo years of poor habits. One honest conversation doesn't repair a broken relationship overnight. One brave decision doesn't remove all the fear. But maybe that's not really the point here. A good choice can change direction. And sometimes direction matters more than speed. Because I think sometimes we underestimate those small moments when no one's watching and we quietly decide, I'm going to do this differently. There's no dramatic music, no guarantee it's even going to work at all. It's just a choice. And then another one tomorrow. Maybe a meaningfully better life isn't built through one massive breakthrough. Maybe that's a different way to think about it. Maybe it's built through ordinary moments where we stop asking, what would make everything better? And simply ask, well, what's the next good choice that I can make? To me, that feels much more achievable. And strangely, much more powerful. So look, remember, at any moment, you are one good choice away from a meaningfully better life. It's worth thinking about. It's your daily thought.

0: Hey, this is Ben Windle with another Life Minute. Our greatest call in life is not to build a business, serve a cause, or do something else. For most of us, our greatest call will be to our family, to cultivate, nurture, and develop a healthy marriage, and to be loving parents to our children. Here are some statistics. A typical middle-income Australian family spends $537,000 for two children from birth to the age of 21, according to the National Centre for Economic Modelling. For those with kids, hearing that figure could lead you to embark on wild fantasies about all the money you might have banked otherwise. For others, that number might seem to support the decision to remain childless. I mean, are they worth $500,000? It doesn't seem so bad if you break it down. In fact, it works out to be just really a few dollars a day. In fact, it's really not such a bad deal when you consider all the love, laughter, and pride your children will bring you, all totally priceless and irreplaceable. You get to be a hero, at least for a short time. In the eyes of your young child, you rank right up there with anybody else in life. Let's make the great call in our lives, our families. I'm Ben Windle.
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2: They say time heals, but I don't think that's true. It's been 3 years and it still feels new.

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What if the grieving just means I'll be happy again? I wanna believe.

Still to come on The Daily, a new movie set to be made around the life and story of Ann Wilson. This song's at the heart of it. A song called My Jesus. Tell you more about this at the news desk very soon. But before we do, we've got to introduce you to our artist of the week.

0: from Matt Carney will be here this Friday called Hanging by a Heartstring. Now, he spoke about it in a recent post at the airport and shared just a couple of very timely words as an introduction to the project.
1: I have a new record that is done. Hanging by a Heartstring. That is the title of it. It's a love letter to Nashville, contemplating my existence in this fast-moving world and returning to the love with which I first started writing music. It's coming out in October.
0: Yeah, October the 9th, to be specific, which is this Friday. I love the title, Hanging by a Heartstring. We'll dive into the significance of that throughout the week. But before we gear up for all the new stuff dropping Friday, we're going to revisit some of Matt's iconic tunes. And we'll start with Closer to Love. Matt Carney and the story behind it as your artist of the week next at The Daily.
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0: Still to come on The Daily, Anne Wilson is set to have a movie made about her life and her story and her song, My Jesus. We'll cover this off for you at the news desk after we hear from your artist of the week, Matt Carney. Pull me closer. Now, you know you're doing all right when Taylor Swift covers your own song. Yep, that happened. It's not AI, I can assure you of that. But Matt Carney, this Friday, is releasing his brand new album called Hanging by a Heartstring. We're revisiting some of his iconic tracks before we get to the new stuff on Friday. And in 2009, which is when Taylor Swift covered this song, it was the year that Matt put out an album called The City of Black and White. This was one of the iconic songs from the project and also has turned into one of the biggest songs of his career, as Matt explains.
1: Closer to Love, or Closer, as I sometimes call it. I don't know, that sounds pretty straight ahead. My guitar player said something about there's a phone call. You're always one phone call away from something bad. And I was just thinking about that. And, you know, one phone call from our knees. And it just felt like there's like this, something's happened and I think the world we're in. And, you know, there's this looming phone call that could happen, whether it's family member, job, and there's kind of this like crying out for help in that, in the middle of that. And also maybe finding that in a relationship, in a faith, like there's like all of those elements working together.
0: Before the new album drops Friday, here is your artist of the week, Matt Carney, and Closer to Love at The Daily.

0: Are you tuning into The Daily with Cam? And it's time to roll over into the news desk. This is an exciting little headline that's just come out.
1: I like to get the daily news.
0: Talking about Ann Wilson and her song, My Jesus. This is The Starting Point. All right, so what's happening is that this song is now becoming a movie. Ann says what started as her testimony became the song, that became the album, and the album since became a book and then a tour, and now somehow it's becoming a movie. She shared about it from the stage the other night.
2: We wrote the song My Jesus, then we put out a book. I had someone come to me about 5 years ago and say, you should write a book called My Jesus. And I was like, okay, like, why would I write a book? And they were like, well, you need to write a book about your story and you just need to document it just in case. Well, it turns out the reason they asked me to write a book was because when I was 19 years old, this movie exec at this big Christian movie film company said, I think I want to do a film on your life one day, and I would like to write you write a book so you can have a book to go off of to write the movie. Well, 5.5 years later, y'all, we just announced that we are putting out a movie next fall called the My Jesus Movie. I am so excited. I can't even contain it. This is going to be a movie about my life, characters playing me and my family and my brother, the whole story and journey of how I got to where I am today, and it is pretty surreal. We start filming in a couple weeks. I can't wait to see what God is going to do with this. Thank you guys for being here tonight and cheering that on.
0: Oh, that's crazy, isn't it? Ann Wilson, My Jesus, the movie. It'll be out next year.

Are you tuned into The Daily? Still to come, Josiah Queen. Yeah, baby, I'm not Judas. Baby, I'm not Queen. He's got a new album that's less than a few weeks away from dropping. And he's just revealed another teaser for another one of the unreleased tracks. We'll cover this off at the news desk. And a little bit of Monday motivation. We're going to put your health and well-being under the microscope. We're going to look forward into the future as we often financially plan for our retirement. And that is a very smart thing to do. But what is the point of all that financial security if you haven't got a healthy body to be able to enjoy all of that freedom? It's a bit of an uncomfortable one, but we're going to tackle it next hour with some Monday motivation at The Daily.